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13: 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Bryce Young, 29 of 41, 329 yards, and a couple of touchdowns. Young is just the second quarterback in Carolina Panthers history to throw for 250 yards and a touchdown in six straight games. He joins your former teammate Steve Berline, who did it back in 1999. Chuba Hubbard, 20 carries, 122 yards, and a couple of touchdowns. Hubbard moves past Christian McCaffrey on the Panthers' all-time rushing list. He is now third. And for Teteroa McMillan, just a monster game. 14 catches, 192 yards, and a couple of touchdowns. He joins Steve Smith as the only Panthers receivers to have 10 or more catches, 150 or more yards, and multiple touchdowns in a game. He finished just 9 yards shy of Steve Smith's Panthers record for a single game. That trio was just incredible tonight, Mike, and I know Scott talked about it a moment ago. That catch by Teteroa McMillan on third down, third and long on the sideline, dragging his toes, unbelievable.
14: Yeah, and you're right about the rushing offense. I mean, Carolina, they're averaging under 100 yards a game running the ball, and Chuba Hubbard goes for 122.
13: 127 yards total for Carolina in the ball game tonight. Before we do anything else, let's pause 10 seconds for station identification. This is Westwood One, your home for Sunday Night Football.

continues, baby. Just getting cooking here on Westwood One Sports Night. Getting you up to 3 a.m. Eastern time. You're tapped in to the youngest in charge, Linnell Willingham, rocking out with you. 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

to go in the program as we get you up to 3 a.m. Eastern time here on Westwood One Sports Night. 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How do you hit us up there, you ask? 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

0: Yes, indeedy. Appreciate you, big voice guy, introducing me one last time. We'll be quick here. Final segment of the show. Hopefully you get to work on time, and hopefully your team won this weekend so you can pop it at your cubicle or wherever you work at, man. I don't know. We got a diverse listening audience here, man. Good group. Appreciate you all chiming in the way that you do each and every night. If you're listening to me for the first time and you're wondering, who the hell is this guy? I go by the youngest in charge, Linnell Willingham. I'm here with you, 11 p.m. to 3 a.m., Sunday through Wednesday, right here on Westwood One Sports. And then every Saturday, 7 p.m. to 11 p.m. Eastern Time for College Saturday Now. I promised we would wrap up the show a certain way. I want to get you the top two Monday morning headlines. I think the Las Vegas Raiders are for real, despite losing to the Kansas City Chiefs. The most important thing I think the Raiders did today was prove to their fan base that they're not a fraud. Vegas is a vacation destination. It's very easy for opposing teams to pack that stadium out. And the Raiders showed today they are worth the price of admission. If you're a Raiders fan out there and you watch that group play today, they deserve you investing your money in them. The defense was balling. They held Pat Mahomes to a 50% completion percentage. There's a lot to like about the Raiders. I think that they are 1,000% for real. And then the top headline, the New York Giants atop the NFC East after the first month of NFL football. Who would have thunk it? Not you. Sure as hell not me. That's going to do it, though, for Westwood One Sports. And I'm back with you tonight, 11 p.m. to 3 a.m. Eastern Time. Recapping Monday Night Football. Appreciate our guy Charlie out in Culver City helping us out. Denton Day producing the program. I'm back with you later tonight. Recapping Monday Night Football.
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0: left to go in the program as we get you up to 3 a.m. Eastern time here on Westwood One Sports Night. Youngest in charge, Linnell Willingham, here with you. You can keep the conversation rolling with me on social media. It is at N-E-L-L underscore B-T-P. Appreciate you all chiming in tonight. However you choose to do so, Sirius XM Channel 260, the Westwood One Sports Night YouTube chat. How do you hit us up there, you ask? Easy. You just search Westwood One Sports Night on YouTube. 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He's got some post-game sound up on the YouTube page, so make sure you continue to subscribe. Just search Westwood One Sports Night. We're going to get to Monday morning headlines coming up here momentarily, but we do have a couple of calls on the line. Amy is in Cleveland wanting to check in, and y'all know I'm taking any call that comes from Cleveland because someone's going to pat me on my back. Miss Amy, amazing Amy, I should call you.
1: Hello.
0: Amy, what's going on?
1: Hello. You know what? We haven't been 3-1 in the AFC North in years, and, you know, I don't know how we won it, but we did. I still do not like Deshaun Watson really that much. I still butthurt about Baker Mayfield, but I'm starting to, you know, and then Steelers, we beat the Steelers. So that's like our Super Bowl over here. And I'm sure you know that.
0: Oh, I'm sure. I know it was a big win for Browns fans. You know, there was a certain, and we got to let you go. There was a certain, never mind. 310-840-4910. Do I get to pop it being the Browns guy, being that I like, buried him after week one? I mean, America buried him after week one, though. What was I supposed to do? 310-840-4910. Jay is in San Francisco. Oh, let's go. Jay, what's up, man?
2: Hey.
0: I hope you got the kitty gloves off. I'm ready to spot.
2: No, it's all good, man. Thanks for having me, man.
0: No, I'm just messing with you. I appreciate you chiming in.
2: I listened to you last week, and I've been hearing you, you know, chopping the bit with the 49ers. Talking smack about them, so I had to give you a call and let you know how I feel about that. Too appreciative of that. But it's a nice day in the Bay. We're going through Indian summer, had the tri-tip on the grill today, watching the 49ers.
0: Okay.
2: And last week, I recalled you saying that they hadn't played anybody, you know, that was worthy of grading them as far as how good they are.
0: Since the opener is what I said.
2: Yeah, and I get that. And so they played the Broncos today. They look pretty good against them. And I think overall, my assessment is that they're

0: Patriots? Because you mentioned the injuries, or you mentioned the lack of wide receivers, right? That dude Chisholm, who caught the touchdown pass,
1: oh, yeah.
0: Undrafted dude, you know, basically elevated off the practice squad. You could hear C.J. Gardner-Webb. He had plenty to say about that. He was talking major smack.
1: You want this? Let's do it right now.
0: Yeah, let's listen to this. This is like from another planet smack talk. It's like a WWE, like one of those things. Like, when I see Drake Toll at the Nassau Coliseum next week, he is going down. This, it felt like a wrestling promo that was cut. Go ahead.
2: They ain't do nothing crazy. It was what, 3 or something from third down? Y'all seen this. Listen, we're not going to get into no bulletin board material. An elevated guy made a hell of a catch. Probably won't hear from him again, respectfully. And I say that with a lot of confidence because it's like, he didn't put his confidence in his best player. If that's what he threw it, he'd have threw it to Dobbs or somebody. But they won the game, whatever. They ain't do shit better than us. We got to play better. And they can mark that. We'll be back to see them again at the end of the year. So they would have had that same energy. And they put up, what, 20-something points? They barely scored. They struggled all game. So a practice squad player made a hell of a play. That's all I'm going to tell you. You do it again, you probably won't make it again. Simple. And you take this to heart. Like a lot of guys, like, oh, the Bills got, it's a lot of red flags around us, but it's just one game, bro. If you're going to judge it off of one play, judge it off of the whole season, because we didn't have more than just this game. You feel me? Like, we gave up, what, 20 what? 29 points. But it didn't feel like it, if you ask me. What, three takeaways got taken away from us? Three strip sacks. So, I mean, ball just played their way today. Here's what it is. We got to just play better as a team.
0: Yeah, you got to give him credit. He pays attention.
1: Ended up being like a minute and 15 seconds, but he just kept going. He just kept going and going and going. I love that Joe Brady, you know, the guys across the way, he's got to play, Paul's going to be better. And then C.J. Gardner-Johnson's like, screw them! They suck! They're terrible! They all suck! We're way better. That's a practice squad player. Makes one play his entire life. That guy sucks. And what's funny is Efton Chisholm III is the guy that caught the ball. This Eastern Washington product, 24-year-old kid out of Eastern Washington. By the way, his birthday, 3 days before Addie's, October 26th. Hey, he's going to turn 25 as well. Yeah. Efton Chisholm the III. I think Addie is going to have a longer career in the spotlight than Efton Chisholm III, possibly. But it's for us to say, not for C.J. Gardner-Johnson to say on the other side. But he just barely, he's like a practice squad player, made one good play. You'll never hear from him again. That's scorched earth, Pete. I've never heard that out of a guy in the NFL.
0: No, and you've got a team that's already like upset. You know, they play pretty
1: I love
0: pretty
1: it.
0: Upset.
1: He can last week pissed? Used the word pissed 23 times. I did the math.
3: You can say pissed.
1: He used the word ass 42 like, times.
0: If you watch
1: and today
0: that
1: he
0: Patriots,
1: said ASS and stopped himself on pissed. That's great, Pete.
0: The Patriots have been so pissed, and you felt a big like relief in the locker room, like watching some of the video, which was pretty awesome access. Like the Patriots in their locker room, like they are so together, right, and so excited about this win. And I think the comments like that, you're going to see these dudes again. And oh, by the way, CJ, who I called you Gardner Webb, I apologize, Gardner Johnson, former Eagle, I should know that. The next time you play these guys, you're going to have AJ Brown back. And they're probably going to have Mac Hollins back. Like, and that's also for you, Drake. Like, we talk about their receiving core that's limited. I look at this as like an opportunity for this dude Chisholm to like step up and maybe become a part of this wide receiving core. But like Antonio Brown, week six, he's going to come back. Like, that's what they're reporting. Like, I think Mike Garafalo most recently of the NFL Network said that. So the Patriots offense could level up even another notch. And then all of a sudden, this could be a team that the next time they meet with Buffalo, trust me, dude, they'll have stuff on that bulletin board. I don't want to give bulletin board material, but hold my beer.
1: Like, yeah, but that guy's ass, and I hate him. It's like, whoa. The Bills are fine. Joe Brady has the right head on his shoulders. Maybe don't let C.J. Gardner-Johnson be the head coach anytime soon in Buffalo. And the New England Patriots might be back. I'm not ready to write off them being completely back, but they might be back in the AFC East. This is Westwood One Sports, the Westwood One Sports app. He's Pete Souza, ESPN play-by-play, the co-host of the Drake Toll Show. Addie Bates produces. Laura Jimenez runs the board. And let's keep it in the National Football League and on the gridiron. Will the Washington Commanders win a game again? Sorry, Linnell Willingham. That's next on the Drake Toll Show.
3: 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Is Carolina in prime position to win the division for a second straight year? Westwood One Sports.
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1: The legend Kenny Albert with the call yesterday on Fox. What a win by the Dallas Cowboys. And look, I criticized the Texans to end the first hour of the show, and they deserve to be criticized. Their defense has been pathetic. They're an embarrassment. I don't say that lightly. Too many good players to allow 109 points. I don't care what the competition is. If you're a defense that's supposed to be as good as we think the Houston Texans defense can be, you can't get shredded the way that they've gotten shredded. And CeeDee Lamb made them look silly in this game yesterday. 17 catches, 189 yards, the game-winning score. Dak Prescott was terrific. Javonte Williams was awesome. And I look at this Dallas Cowboys team, and you know I love them coming into the year. I love them all summer. My NFC Championship game, Cowboys-Niners. Now, they lose week one on the road at the Giants. I picked the Giants in that game. And remember what I said. I think the Cowboys are better than the Giants. I liked that spot for Big Blue. So I didn't really ding Dallas for that loss. Beat Washington in week two. They lost to the Ravens in week three, and we'll get to that in a second. And then beat the Texans in Houston, a desperate Texans team trying to avoid 0-4. Now, as far as the Ravens game in week three is concerned, Brian Schottenheimer, head coach of the Cowboys, spent a full week basically on an apology tour. Like, hey, coach, how was your breakfast this morning? Man, I blew it. I blew it in Brazil. Coach, you get a good night's sleep? Well, no, I'm still thinking about that third down play when I told Dak to throw it out of bounds and then we, you know, kicked a field goal and then we kicked the ball out of the end zone and gave the Ravens the ball at the 35. If Brian Schottenheimer

Titans just suck. Who knows? That's back-to-back really uber-impressive wins by the Dallas Cowboys. The Cowboys' offense, there's no question about it, is super. And that's super with a capital S. The Cowboys' offense is of a Super Bowl caliber. Dak Prescott is playing good enough football right now to suggest that this could be a super season for him, for CeeDee Lamb. George Pickens is going to pop in a big way at some point. Tyler Smith, their best offensive lineman, hasn't even played a game this season. The Dallas offense is stupid good, stupidly good, and capable of winning a championship. I think the question becomes, can the defense even be average? Dallas won yesterday. They got shredded defensively by C.J. Stroud, Nico Collins, and company. Now, the Texans' offense is a different animal, a different beast when Nico Collins is on the field, and you felt that yesterday in the game. But still, I mean, you would prefer for your team not to give up 30 points, right, like the Cowboys did against C.J. Stroud and the Texans. Also, obviously, yacked it away against the Baltimore Ravens in Week 3. The Giants held the ball for a million minutes in Week 1. And I think the Cowboys would have beaten the Commanders in Week 2, but if Jaden Daniels doesn't dislocate his elbow, they probably give up 30-plus in that game also. So when it comes down to it with the 2026 Dallas Cowboys, can this defense improve enough, and they don't have to be, you know, like they were in the 70s, that it doesn't have to be doomsday. That's not what's required here. Can they be average? Because if you put an average defense with this offense, hell yeah, they could go to the Super Bowl. Absolutely. Yeah, they can contend with the Seahawks and the Rams and the Niners. And I would say right now, given the foibles around the Philadelphia Eagles, the Cowboys are probably the best team in the NFC East right now. Things can change. But right now, they seem like the best team in the division. And they have a glorified bye week coming up on Thursday night when they host Jalen Daniels, not Jaden Daniels, Jalen Daniels, and the 0-4 Tampa Bay Buccaneers. So Dallas is going to be 3-2. Do you have faith that the Cowboys' defense can improve enough to get the Cowboys where a lot of people think they can potentially be? The defense should, it doesn't have to go this way. Injuries can just befell teams all season long. But the Cowboys' defense should get healthier. They did just trade for Joey Porter Jr., and the thought should be that as he gets further acclimated into the Christian Parker defensive scheme, that things get a little better. Parker, for what it's worth, is a young defensive coordinator in a highly pressurized spot. Remember what Sal Palantonio said when he joined us this offseason on the show, that Christian Parker could be a future head coach. People around the league are very bullish on Christian Parker. And I'm telling you, the defense hasn't been good enough yet. But I think that the Cowboys defense can get there. I do. I'd almost like to see, like, this is, Jerry's not getting any younger, and I do think the offense is Super Bowl caliber. Do they need to make another trade? Do they need another pass rusher? I'm telling you, I wouldn't hate it if they made another move. If Jerry pushed more chips in, because they can do it this year. The offense is good enough that they can do it. That they can get back to the conference championship game for the first time since the mid-90s. The offense is good enough. Can the defense get to even an acceptable level? I'm choosing to be optimistic and think that they might be able to. You better you bet on this Monday. Nick Costos and you, Westwood One Sports. We'll get to Major League Baseball and the weekend that was in the division round, and we'll get to college football in a little bit. But last note on the NFL this hour. Full credit to the New England Patriots. I and many others left them for dead. Not maybe for the season, but certainly did not think they were going to win yesterday in Buffalo. And yes, Efton Chisholm, who we talked about last year on the show, like another in the long line of like undersized white Patriot slot receivers. Like Efton Chisholm made one of the catches of the season. And to be fair, it was not over the middle of the field. Like it was a fantastic catch in the end zone on an outside route that gave the Patriots their winning, their margin of victory in the game. And Chauncey Gardner-Johnson, who has been known for a soundbite here and there and known to be a loose cannon on and off the field, he can say what he wants that
quote, a practice squad guy in

0: Chisholm made a hell of a catch. Probably won't hear from him again, meaning Chisholm. They ain't do bleep better than us. The better team lost today. He can say all of that. And you know what? It's true. Maybe not true about Efton Chisholm. Chisholm can maybe sticks around and maybe he's good. But what Chauncey Gardner-Johnson said, that the better team lost, is 1,000% right. I have said and had said for years that the Bills needed to fire Sean McDermott. That the playoff failures, it had reached a point where this was no longer tenable. I make the joke that every year, the Bills losing in the playoffs montage under McDermott with Josh Allen, like, is as long as the English patient. You can't keep doing this. So when the Bills fired Sean McDermott, I praised it, and I will continue to, because I think that, I don't think they would have ever won with McDermott. So I'm still in support of that decision. And when they promoted Joe Brady, my thought was, well, it's not McDermott, so let's roll the dice and see what happens. This needs to be said. And I was in full support again of McDermott being dismissed. And he'll get another job. And maybe he wins a Super Bowl there. But it was not going to happen in Buffalo. If Sean McDermott coached the Bills yesterday, they would have won the game. Joe Brady needed an editor. This was like, you know, telling a writer, you have 1,000 words to write this column. And he turns in 10,000. He needed an editor yesterday. He needed Sean McDermott. Because Sean McDermott, right, wrong, or indifferent, and there was a lot of wrong with McDermott over the years, also a lot of right. Do you think Sean McDermott would have allowed Joe Brady to only give the ball to James Cook on the ground 12 times in this game? 12 carries for over 70 yards for James Cook? Getting whatever they want on the ground? Joe Brady got way too pass happy in this game yesterday and said as much after the game. Now, his thing was, we only had two targets for Dalton Kincaid. That's on me. How about the fact that you went away from the run game, especially when you held the lead at the end? Like, just keep the ball on the ground. Keep the ball on the ground. And I think the Bills win the game. I did not like the offensive approach from Joe Brady. And I feel like play calling wise, the game got away from him. And if Sean McDermott were the coach of the Buffalo Bills, there ain't no way, no way, that the ball is not in the belly of James Cook for the second half of this game, and they are brutalizing the Patriots on the ground and not giving Efton Chisholm a chance to make that play at the end of the game. Not giving Drake May a chance to prove the doubters wrong. And I'm not saying Drake May wouldn't have played well in the game if Sean McDermott had been the coach. And I said last week, like, Drake May's too good a quarterback for this to continue. I thought the Bills would win yesterday, but I haven't buried Drake May. I'm not shocked he played well, even if I didn't think it would happen. It's not shocking. What is shocking is how the Bills lost the game. May played well. And credit Josh McDaniels and credit Mike Vrabel for getting the team and the quarterback off the mat. The Bills lost the game. They did. And if Sean McDermott had been the Bills coach yesterday and Joe Brady had been the offensive coordinator, I think the Bills win, and I don't think there's any question about it. And now, as far as Joe Brady's concerned, at the Rams next Monday night, the heat is going to be turned up in a major way. Because you can make a case that they were lucky in week 3 to beat the Chargers with all the turnovers, and the Chargers' ineptitude allowed them to win that game. Or else we could be talking about the 2-2 Buffalo Bills. Also, by the way, what if Kamari Lassiter intercepts that pass, that YOLO ball from Josh Allen in week 1? Maybe different conversations about the Texans and the Bills. Just saying. And then in week 2, got the Lions off an overtime game on a short week. I'm not saying Buffalo stinks. I think the Bills are awesome. But 4 games into the year, maybe you expected a little more from Joe Brady as the first-year head coach. Coming up next, we turn our attention to the Major League Baseball playoffs, the Division Series games over the weekend, why everything in the National League seems to be coming up Brewers, and we will get you set for the game of the year thus far this season in college football. Alabama and Georgia on Saturday night. Oh, yeah. We're talking baseball and college football coming up next on this Monday.
1: Kevin Harlan here from Westwood One. Coming up on Monday Night Football from New Orleans, it's the Saints hosting the Falcons. Michael Penix in Atlanta coming off a big road win at Green Bay. Now they march into New Orleans to face Tyler Shuck and the Saints. Join me, Ross Tucker, Jamie Erdahl, and Super Bowl winning coach Doug Peterson. Falcons Saints on Monday Night Football.
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0: Churio hits it hard. Touchdown! Hits the ball. Scores. Here comes Green. Play the play. Jackson Churio meets the ball and wins game two.
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2: 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I'm going to go with Kyle Pitts. Tight ends have crushed the Saints this season. He's done nothing this year. 28.5, the yardage prop for Kyle Pitts. He'll be my pick to score the first touchdown tonight. What the hell do I know, though? I got slammed yesterday betting the NFL. Now, just like, I'll do this. Maybe Joe Fortenbaugh from ESPN will join us to start the hour. Sometimes there are these days in the NFL where everything goes against you. We'll save this for later. Anyway, download the BetMGM app today and please gamble responsibly. Fox Sports, courtesy of the call, the great Adam Amin, Jackson Churio. Man, what a game this was. It's a shame that Padres-Brewers game is in the middle of like the end of some of these games, week four NFL Sunday. This was a game that really like demanded the nation's attention. Just a magnificent baseball game. Unbelievable baseball game yesterday with the Brewers in the bottom of the ninth with Mason Miller, the best closer in baseball, on the mound. Jackson Churio with the game-winning two-run single. Brewers win 4-3. The six-out save for Mason Miller goes up in smoke, and the Brewers with a 2-0 lead as the series heads back to San Diego. And I just remember what I said last week when I was breaking down Brewers-Padres, and that I felt like the winner of Game 1 would win the series. And the Padres had their opportunities. They didn't beat the Miz, but they came close. Chased Jacob Mizorowski after just four innings, and then had the Ty France ridiculous play where the ball hit the roof and comes down, and Churio, who, like, his October legend is expanding here, made that catch, the presence of mind, and had the focus to make that catch with the ball caroming off the roof for the out, and then with the game-winning single off the best closer in baseball to win Game 2. The series is over with the Brewers and the Padres. The Padres are the ultimate vibes-based team. The vibes could not have been worse for them in Games 1 and 2. The Brewers are going to close them out and go to the NLCS. And in the other series, now I still think the Dodgers will beat the Braves. But I'll tell you, the fact that the Dodgers didn't win Game 2 with Chris Sale not pitching, and Chris Sale going to pitch Game 3 in Atlanta, and what a pitching matchup we have in Game 3. Chris Sale and Yoshinobu Yamamoto. It's as good as it gets for Game 3 of a divisional series. If you are the Brewers, you have to be watching that right now and loving your life. And loving it. I mean, and maybe I'm just wrong on the Braves, and the Braves are going to win the NL, and maybe they'll win the World Series. Like, I don't think it's going to happen, but I've been wrong in the past a million times. The Brewers have to be loving it. And you know that the Brewers will be rooting big time for Chris Sale and the Braves in Game 3. So everything right now in the National League coming up, Brewers. You better you bet on this Monday. Nick Costos and you, Westwood One Sports. In the American League, how about the Chicago White Sox? Bludgeoning, well, I guess they didn't bludgeon them, but you know, they did win. And you know, they had Munetaka Murakami with the moonshot. White Sox shut out the Guardians in Game 1 and have a 1-0 lead going into tonight's Game 2 in Cleveland, as just the White Sox continue this magical ride that they're on right now. And I have a soft spot for them because Bill and Kenny on our crew love them. The Yankees, my Yankees, unfortunately, did not have the same success in Game 1. Got shut down by Drew Rasmussen, who was magnificent on Saturday night. And the Yankees offense wastes a very good start by Gerrit Cole and an awesome performance by the pitching staff, and the Yankees lose 1-0. Pretty maddening as a Yankee fan. And it just, you know, no one wants to cry for Yankees fans, I understand. But I've seen this loss, like that same exact loss, a billion times over the past 17 years since the Yankees' last World Series championship. I'm not looking for sympathy. I know no one has it. I'm just expressing my feelings as a Yankee fan. The Austin Wells play in the top of the eighth with two outs, and he and Rasmussen was going to throw a no-hitter potentially. But 7 2/3 of no-hit ball in the playoffs. Austin Wells smokes a double down the right field line. Now, Austin Wells will never confuse anybody with Ricky Henderson. I don't know if Austin Wells was like, hey, man, like, I'm Vince Coleman. I'm Billy Hamilton. I'm legging this out, and I'm going to third. There were two outs. He runs a 40-yard dash, and it feels like 6.9 seconds. Not nice. Ridiculous to go. I mean, in every respect, it is a horrible baseball play. You wouldn't see little leaguers make that play. Making the final out at third with two outs in game one of the American League Division Series down 1-0. Insane. And then Aaron Boone did something that is just... And I actually respect people that disagree. So this is not a take that I'm going to give where I feel like everyone should agree with me. And I feel like I'm taking crazy pills if people don't. So top of the ninth, Yankees have had no offense the whole game. Baker comes in to close it out for Tampa. Giancarlo Stanton gets pinch hit. So Stanton comes up and strikes out. I could not believe, this is like the opposite of what he did in the 24 World Series when Nestor Cortez hadn't pitched in months and got brought in to face like Freddie Freeman. And Freddie Freeman hit a grand slam off of Cortez. Wow, like what a surprise. I get the rationale behind bringing Stanton in there. Home run pop, like have no offense in the game. Maybe he runs into one and you get a game-tying homer. Like I understand. And Stanton has had success in his career against Baker. Also, he hasn't had an at-bat in 5 months. 5 months. 5 months. And you're going to bring him in cold in that spot against that guy and hope he runs into one? I got Yankee fans saying, well, would you have rather seen Ryan McMahon bat than Giancarlo Stanton? Not only would I have rather had Ryan McMahon bat, I would have rather had Vincent Kennedy McMahon bat or Shane McMahon bat than Giancarlo Stanton. Like, healthy Giancarlo Stanton? Like, if Stanton had a couple at-bats under his belt? Absolutely. But you're going to bring him in against, of course he struck out. Of course he did. First at bat in first live bullet in 5 months, and it's in that spot against that pitcher? Come on. Now again, I could see where people might disagree with me, and I'm willing to have the conversation. I just couldn't believe it. I felt like watching the game as a Yankee fan, I thought it was ludicrous to do that. Ridiculous by Aaron Boone. Killa Cam, knock knock, who's there? Killa Cam, killa. Better shut the Rays down tonight. Because if the Yankees lose tonight, season's over for the New York Yankees. We'll get to college football next hour. More NFL next hour as well. But we'll begin the hour. Joe Fortenbaugh from ESPN here on Westwood One Sports.
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19: Kevin Harlan here from Westwood One. 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Now they march into New Orleans to face Tyler Shuck and the Saints. 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
24: Welcome into the tailgate on Indy Sports Ticket 1430. I am Chris White. Thank you for allowing me to be a part of your day. 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And if you're watching the show on our YouTube channel, be sure to subscribe and like the show there. And as always, you can follow me on X at Oreo on air if you choose to do so. No matter how you're joining, and it's always greatly appreciated. If you want to be a part of the show, you can do that as well by calling or texting our number. That's 317-228-1430, or just chat along in the YouTube chat. Going to be another great show today. And if you miss any of it, you can always play it back later as it gets podcasted and posted to the Indy Sports Ticket X account. That is at Ticket 1430. So it's another beautiful Monday as we got a refill of victory juice yesterday. Colts go into London and get a win over the Washington Commanders 30-13 to improve to 2-2 on the season. You could say it's another ugly win, but this was slightly prettier than the win over Houston in week three. Regardless, the Colts get it done and split the first four games. So now we're kind of in this reset stage where we're back to 500, just like we were to start the season. And in some sense, the difference here is that the Colts now sit at second in the AFC South because both the Titans and the Texans are both 0-4. So I think I have a few questions of the day, but feel free to answer all of them or whatever you have a take on. But the first question for all of you as Colts fans would be, do you feel great about the Colts being 2-2? Like, is that where you want them to be? Or would you prefer them to be 0-4 and get a head start on building for next year? Because let's be honest here, they're a mediocre team finding a way to win. And I don't think they have what it takes to go deep in the playoffs. And I know that they don't need to look that way right this second, but are we delaying the inevitable when it comes to jobs on the line and turning this thing around for the long run? Like, let's say we're driving up 465 and our exit is Shadeland Avenue, and the Shadeland exit could be this playoff berth and playoff run. I just use it as an example. But do you feel like we're going to make the destination where we're headed, or will we see the Colts somehow get a little down the road and just make a U-turn out of nowhere and go right back to where we began, which wherever that may be, away from the exit that we were aiming for? But that's okay. So had the Bengals ended up finding a way yesterday to beat the Jags, we would be talking about a tie for first in the AFC South. But we're okay for now, right? Especially the way the Colts have looked through the first 4 weeks, I feel like we're kind of lucky to be in that second place, if I'm being honest. So question number one, if we were rolling down the street with the Colts, would you like to see them go the whole distance this year with what we have? Or should we just hop off on the exit and start working on next year because we're not totally ready yet? What say you? But it is hard to be sour about two straight wins. And like I said last week, the better the Colts get throughout the season, the less we will hear about coaches and the front office personnel losing any jobs or being at risk. Before the game with the Texans, we could have been considered as, you know, us as fans, as crying infants, right? Then the Colts go out, they get a win, which is kind of like a binky, so we'd stop crying. And now they go into London, get another win, which is kind of like a blanket. So if the Colts somehow get out of week five with a win in Pittsburgh, I think that'll be the equivalent of a much needed infant nap, because we'll all sleep a little easier going into week six with three straight wins. But as far as the game yesterday with the Commanders, I'll go through the entire breakdown of yesterday's game as well as the stats in the next segment. But let's talk about what else this might mean for the Colts right now. Now, the good news is it'll be a happier 5-hour flight back home. I'm not sure if they're back yet. They may have already taken the flight, but instead of that sulking and a loss on a 5-hour flight like the Commanders have to experience, the good news is that the Colts got out of London with little to almost no serious injuries. Keenan Allen missed the game due to a groin injury he received at practice late last week. Ashton Doolin, Mo Alie-Cox, Bernard Raimann all left yesterday's game for a minute or two, but ultimately were able to return at some extent. And the good news also is that Jonathan Taylor has now more touchdowns than any other NFL player, in history whenever it comes to international games. So there's a lot of good takeaway from yesterday. But the bad news is that the Colts averaged less than 4 yards of play. The bad news is that the Colts turned the ball over twice in the first half. I know good teams don't always look good. And sometimes good teams win ugly games. This was the second straight ugly game, though. They weren't playing the Chiefs or Ravens yesterday. Colts played a really banged-up Commanders team who had to resort to their third-string quarterback in the first quarter. A win is still a win, yeah. But you want to see them dominate when situations like that arise. And I wouldn't say they dominated yesterday, but they did do what they should have done. It's almost like whenever you hear some parents say stuff like, I take care of my kids. Well, then it's like, yeah, okay, you're supposed to do that. So what do you want? You could say the exact same thing about the Colts yesterday. They should have won that game, and they did. Give them credit, but don't give them a championship. That's all I'm saying. We're not ready for that yet. So that brings me to my next question. Did the Colts actually play well yesterday, or did they just take advantage of a Commanders team that was literally falling apart right in front of them? That's why I call it an ugly win, because part of me thinks that the game should have been a wider margin based on the factors. But the important thing is that they found a way, and now we start building momentum and cleaning things up once again before we get to Pittsburgh next Sunday. I think it's interesting that the phrase in press conferences and interviews continues to be, well, we got to clean this up and we got to clean that up. But sometimes when you watch games like we saw yesterday, it doesn't look like anything is being cleaned up. Some of it looks a little cleaner. But at the same time, it also looks like we're just making a bigger mess as we go. Like, is there a way where we can just clean things up and keep it clean? Daniel Jones spoke to the media post-game yesterday about needing to play better and cleaning things up.
0: Yeah, definitely got to play better. Got to clean that up. Can't afford to turn the ball over like that. So, yeah, I think just got to focus in on the details, understand can't do it, and make better decisions.
24: Daniel Jones speaking to the media briefly there yesterday post-game. Shane Steichen, head coach, also spoke to the media about Daniel Jones getting the 2-2, and here's what he had to say.
1: Good to get a win. Obviously, going on, you know, overseas, you know, a couple days here, got some good work in, you know, Friday, Saturday at the hotel, and then found a way to win it. Didn't start the way we wanted it to, but defense played great. You know, I think they were 3-for-15 on third down. J.C. Carlisle got the takeaway, which was big for us, and then we ended up scoring off that, which was huge. And then at the end of the game, Jonathan Taylor had, you know, some big time runs there, controlling the clock, which put our offense in position there, then kicked the field to go up 3 scores. But a lot to clean up, but it was good to get a win.
24: There you go. Shane Steichen using that phrase again. Could be the phrase of the season, talking about cleaning things up. Sounds like we're going to be cleaning all season. So I hope you guys all like to clean. So every Monday I come up with this word or phrase to like sum up the Colts and how they looked that Sunday. Week one, going back, the word was hesitant, like hesitant to believe that they were going to be successful this season after giving up 500 plus yards and over 40 points to Baltimore. Week two, the word was oblivious, because that game with the Chiefs didn't really seem like they were seeing the same game as we were, and it appeared to be oblivious to them. Week three, last week, after the Texans win, we were talking about the key word being finding a way, like finding a way to get it done. So week four, after yesterday, I think the phrase is definitely going to be continuing to clean, right? As much as Coach Steichen likes to talk about cleaning things up, you'd think we'd have the dirtiest house in the league. I'm not ready to say that, but I also know it's not the prettiest house in the league either. So there's that. Do y'all remember a few weeks ago in Kansas City, there was the Tyler Warren touchdown celebration where he handed the ball to Matt Consalves and Matt mimicked popping off the top and drinking it? The NFL would fine him like $8,000 because they said it was like in poor taste and all that other stuff. He was pretending to drink an alcoholic beverage or something like that. You guys remember that? Jonathan Taylor got in the end zone twice yesterday, and during his celebrations, he pretended to sip a cup of tea. Not sure if you saw that, but after the game, JT spoke to the press and wanted to clarify that it was indeed tea that he was pretending to drink in his celebrations.
2: That was tea. That was tea. Look, I had some tea for dinner yesterday. It was this jasmine silver tip. Was it jasmine silver tip tea that I had the other day? So I was just like, man, I just need it. Hopefully everyone else has had it before. So I had to show the world, hey, I had some really good tea.
24: There you go. Jonathan Taylor right there talking to the media, making sure everybody knows that he pretended to sip tea in the end zone during his celebrations, and that was indeed tea. Hopefully the NFL doesn't come up with any crazy crazy fines for Jonathan Taylor saying that that cup of tea was actually, you know, something not tea. But ultimately, what do you guys take away from what you saw from the Colts yesterday in London? Are we still feeling like there are some coaches ready to lose their jobs? Are we feeling like we all need to fire Chris Ballard still? Because I promise you, those feelings are still in there. But like I said, the Colts gave us a binky, and now we have a blankie. But the facts are still there. Like, we're okay for now. But I also kind of feel like if Marcus Mariota wouldn't have left the game injured, the score would have been closer as well. We would be back to square one, kind of having that same conversation that we were just a couple weeks ago. The kid for Washington, Ethan Kaliakmanis, wasn't too bad, though. I mean, we're lucky he wasn't much better than he was, because he was throwing some deep passes and connecting, and he was definitely a threat for a minute for the Colts. 317-228-1430 or join the group chat on the Indy Sports Ticket YouTube channel. A breakdown of the game as I saw it, and stats to go along with that. That comes your way in 4 minutes. It is the Tailgate with Chris White on Indy Sports Ticket 1430.
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28: Jamie Erdahl here from Monday Night Football on Westwood One. 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Atlanta coming off an impressive win over the Packers, which included big games for both Michael Penix Jr. and Bijan Robinson. Super Bowl winning head coach Doug Peterson and I will get you started. And then Kevin Harlan and Ross Tucker will call the action of Falcons Saints on Monday Night Football.
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11: Hey, way to find a way, fellas. It wasn't pretty early, right? We found a way to get it done at the end. Hey, how about J.C. Carlisle with a pick? Hey, defense held him 2 of 15 on third down. Spencer Schrader, 3 for 3. Wally, big time sack to kick it out. Hey, 3 for 3 in the red zone with touchdowns right there. JT had 2. Daniel had 1. And how about this fun stat? Jonathan Taylor's got the most touchdowns in international history so far.
24: That's the kind of fire you want to hear on a Monday. That was Shane Steichen in the locker room with the Colts players post-game yesterday. And, man, if we could get that energy in the interviews and press conferences, I think I'd feel a whole lot better about this team, man. But, yeah, there you go. That's what I like to hear. Welcome back to the Tailgate. It is Chris White here on Indy Sports Ticket 1430. Head coach Shane Steichen in that clip again, talking to the team in the locker room post-game. Just sounds fired up. The team sounds excited, and that's always good to hear on a Monday after a win. Carly Ursay-Gordon spotted on the sidelines again yesterday and also in the locker room as well, writing on her notepad, taking notes, asking questions. And I think we're to the point now where we're just used to it. Like, does it really bother anybody anymore? Because it might now feel awkward if she's not there doing it, right? Like, I would still like to know what she's writing about. And there has been some national overage looks in on the situation, and they're just kind of like, yeah, she's coming up and interrupting the coaches during the game and asking questions when they should be focused on the game. Well, you know what? I mean, it's also her team. I mean, I don't really know if it's like doing much damage because she's going up and asking questions, but I still got to know what could she possibly be writing down, because there's some kind of notepad and writing utensil in her hands every time she's on camera. She must be ready to like publish an entire book if she's not close to it. She's got to be close to it by now, though. But when I go through the recap from yesterday's game, and I do this every week, you guys could let me know what she might be writing about in the YouTube chat. I know all of you have some great comments on that. Some of the responses I've seen recently include her drawing stick figures, writing ideas for new management, which could also be a possibility. And somebody also said that she could be making a grocery list. All of those pretty dang funny. But let me know what you guys are all thinking. What's Carly writing about whenever she's on the sidelines for the entire game? So the Colts get a win yesterday over the Commanders 30-13. Like I mentioned before, Keenan Allen out of this game with a groin injury from practice the other day. So Ashton Doolin would get the start in his place. Not totally sure why. We're still not seeing Darius Slayton just yet. Maybe he's still learning the playbook, but I feel like he would have been a good fit yesterday. But anyway, last week we spoke a lot about how the Colts need to protect the ball, not give the ball away so much with silly turnovers. And the second play of the game, Daniel Jones would fumble after tripping over Bernard Raymond's foot. And that's a rough way to start. But at least the defense held the Commanders to 3 points in the red zone after that. The next Colts possession, they would go three and out, so not a great start for them. Commanders would then have a couple big runs, including one from Marcus Mariota before he went out. That run was for about 35 yards. So you could tell that they were trying to capitalize early, and the Colts quickly became in this position where they weren't playing their own game. Very quickly, but somehow the defense finds a way to stop that drive and hold them to just 3 points again. So with the 6-0 score, you're still glad that they just held them to that field, those field goals. Still a rough start, and you never want to play from behind. I don't know if the Colts play better from behind or if they need a deficit to start playing well. But that's one thing that you got to clean up. We'll put that on the clean it up calendar or checklist, if you will. And Jonathan and I kind of had fun last week with the idea of Marcus Mariota possibly going down and potentially seeing the third string quarterback coming in play. Wouldn't you know it, 10 minutes into the game, first Marcus Mariota went into the blue tent, then the locker room. And at that point, you aren't upset about it as a Colts fan because on the following Colts drive, they go three and out. Daniel Jones nearly threw an interception. Colts offense couldn't get anything going. And if it weren't for the defense, we would have been drowning in the first quarter. When the Commanders' third string quarterback comes in, we call him AK-16 because his last name is sometimes difficult. So AK-16 comes in. It's almost like we're begging the defense to just get one more good stop. But you also see Austin Ekeler out there. He comes in after being out for nearly an entire season and just starts running all over us. Colts would not get their first down until there was like less than 2 minutes left in the first half or in the first quarter. And that's pretty ridiculous. Toward the end of the first quarter, we were starting to feel like this could get out of hand very quickly, right? Second quarter, Colts offense continued to struggle. And Daniel Jones would give it away again with an interception. He would also get sacked. So I'm starting to think Daniel Jones has like a quota of like turnovers and mistakes that he sets for himself every week. Because when it comes to cleaning things up, it doesn't seem like he's doing much cleaning at all for himself. We need Daniel Jones to participate in whatever Shane Steichen needs cleaned up every week. Daniel Jones, he doesn't seem very content being messy, and I wonder if this is a result of that surgery that he had, but maybe he just doesn't feel like the old Daniel Jones. But luckily, toward the end of the second, Tyler Warren would get a penalty to go into Colts' favor, drawing an unnecessary roughness, which would then result in a Johnson Taylor touchdown run. So despite giving the ball over twice, an ugly play, Colts lead 7-6 with 2 minutes left in the first half. Then the Colts get in field goal range for Spencer Schrader, and he would add three to that. So my report card for halftime at this point, the defense, I gave them a B+. They got to Ethan Kaliakmanis and made him uncomfortable numerous times, as well as the Commanders, just 2 field goals. That's pretty good. But Daniel Jones, I gave him a D- for his turnovers and inability to move the ball to start the game. If you're as ready as you say you are and you want to clean things up, you got to look better than that. I know that for a fact. Johnson Taylor, I gave him a C+. He wasn't overly productive in the first half, but he did get a score. Tyler Warren, I gave him a B for a couple good plays and drawing that penalty on Robinson from the Commanders. Going into the second half, Commanders start with the ball. Marcus Mariota not coming back into the game with that knee injury. So the Colts defense, they come out and capitalize on that third string quarterback with an interception from Jalen Carlisle. Didn't see that one coming. I know we've talked trash quite a bit about him. And on this particular play, he would deflect it to himself and come up with a pick. So good for him. We'll take it easy on Jalen Carlisle for a while. This would set up the Colts in the red zone, and Johnson Taylor would get his second rushing touchdown of the day. We all kind of start to relax a little bit, right? But in response, Treylon Burks gets a 47-yard touchdown pass from Kaliakmanis. They would beat Sauce Gardner in man coverage. And I know Johnson talks about, man, you got to leave Sauce Gardner alone. But geez, man, he's not been great. I don't feel good about Sauce Gardner at all. He got beat deep twice in the third quarter, and then he caught a costly penalty late in the game. I just don't think he's that good. I was watching a game on NFL Network, and they brought up this graphic with all the injuries that the Commanders were dealing with. And after that touchdown pass, I'm starting to think about what it might look like for the Colts if they were to lose this one. Give the proverbial U-turn, like we spoke about in the first segment, right? What happens if they get so far down the road towards the destination and they just all of a sudden pull a U-turn? Then we're like immediately talking about what we were 2 weeks ago. Man, we got to get rid of this person. We got to fire this guy, maybe trade for this person, right? What I don't want to see, but it makes you think of where the team really is. It's like, do they look like a good team against a bunch of backups, or would they look as good if Washington didn't have all their injury situations? So at this point, we feel okay about the Colts, but let's not forget the holes that the Commanders had. If you would have put a top-tier team against Washington's collection of backups, I think we'd see a huge difference. Jonathan Taylor would continue to look impressive and would get the Colts into the red zone to start the fourth quarter. And to this point, I think they've found some weakness in the Commanders' defense. Daniel Jones would eventually finish off the drive with a run out of the pocket for six. Colts at this point go up 27-13, despite not looking great in the first half. But at least the offense looked better in the second half. That's what you want to see. You want to see some improvement as the game goes on. When I made my picks last week, I predicted a 28-22 victory by the Colts in this one. Ethan Kaliakmanis absolutely cracked me up, though. If you guys saw the play where he did this like random spin move where he was scrambling, there was like nobody around him for like 5 yards, and he just up and decides to like hit the circle button. That was me cracking up, dude. But ultimately, Colts get the win over the Commanders 30-13. Here's a quick look at some of the stats from yesterday's game that stood out to me. Daniel Jones, he went 19-34 for 143. But he also had one interception. But he did have the touchdown that he ran in. So again, he's not doing great, man. Like, it's okay to get a win because a win is a win, even when it's an ugly win. But you got to find some consistency. He looked a lot better last week, and you would hope that he would kind of build off of that and not just barely get by. But luckily, the defense showed up yesterday and kind of bailed him out on not looking great. So there's that. At least he's somewhat healthy, too, after all this surgery talk. Excuse me. And situation with going through training camp with the red don't touch me jersey. I don't think he's back to where he was last season. He's basically just kind of been this warm body on the Colts offense. And hopefully he just kind of like gets a little better every week. He doesn't have to go out and throw 300 yards every week, but damn son, let's do a little better every week and not throw interceptions or make silly mistakes, right? Not spectacular numbers. Jonathan Taylor made history going for 95 yards and two touchdowns on 20 attempts. Solid day for him, even though he only averaged 4.9 yards per carry. And as I mentioned earlier, he now holds the record for most touchdowns in an international NFL game. So small victories, right? I mean, I don't know if it's a big victory, but at least you can hang your head on that as well. Seth McGowan. He got some work, too. He had six touches for 31 yards. He averaged 5.2 yards per carry, so it's nice to see him get some consistent work as he continues to improve. But would you believe, out of all the stats, would you believe Laquon Treadwell led all receivers with 42 yards on five catches? On six targets at that. Like, Laquon Treadwell might be the real deal. At least he's consistent in most situations, as long as he's not fumbling. Tyler Warren caught all five of his targets for 41 yards. Ashton Doolin caught three of six targets for 29 yards. And Josh Downs, he was only held to three receptions for 16 yards. Just a weird day overall for stats whenever it comes to the Colts. Hopefully we get Keenan Allen back next week. He did miss the game with that groin injury they suffered in practice leading up to the game. Jalen Carlisle, like I mentioned, he gets himself an interception. So I guess we can take it easy on him this week. Justin Wally led the defense in tackles with 8 total. 5 of those were solo, and he also had a sack. So Justin Wally showed up for this game as well. Spencer Schrader hit all 3 of his field goals as well. For the Commanders, Ethan Kaliakmanis, third-string quarterback, went 15-33 for 186 and a touchdown and an interception, and he didn't start.

0: season. They sit at the bottom of the NFC East. And in week five, they'll play host to my Giants, who are 3-1, if you can believe that. And Giants are now on top of the NFC East. Colts improved to 2-2. They'll take on the Steelers in Pittsburgh in week five, who are also 2-2. So going back to my question earlier that kind of started the show, with the way the AFC South looks, you've got the Colts in second place and had the Bengals taking care of the Jaguars yesterday. We would be tied for first place, but unfortunately that didn't happen. But looking at the rest of the AFC South, you've got the Texans and the Titans sitting at the bottom at 0-4. But my question earlier was, would you rather see the Colts in that 0-4 situation right now, knowing that they may not hit their destination of playoffs this year and get a head start on that rebuilding and working around the moves in the front office? Or do you feel really good about the Colts right now, splitting the first four games, going 2-2? Do you feel hopeful? I'm sure you do. But do you feel like they are going to make that destination that Carly Ursay Gordon made at the beginning of the year, talking about playoffs or bust? Do we feel like we're on that track, or would you rather be in the seat of the Texans and Titans right now? It's a tough answer. We'll get some of your responses. We'll come back, and it is the tailgate with Chris White on Indy Sports Ticket 1430.
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5: Westwood One coming up on Monday Night Football from New Orleans. 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

0: This is a lovely Monday. We can open up our McDonald's app, and under deals, you can see an offer for a free 10-piece nugget because the Colts won. And I know before last week, it's been almost like a year since the last Colts win, and we haven't been able to see these free nuggets in the McDonald's app, but they are there again this week, my friends. So if you need a cheap dinner for the kids this week, get yourself some free nugs. They do that every time the Colts win. And this week, they're also bringing back the Monopoly game. So I don't know about you. Every time Monopoly is back at McDonald's, I gain an extra like 10 or 15 pounds. But you got to go get it yourself, because DoorDash and like Grubhub drivers, they'll like eventually, they'll steal your Monopoly pieces. So watch out for that. It is the Tailgate with Chris White on Indy Sports Ticket, 1430. 317-228-1430 if you want to call or text the show today. Pretty good weekend of football in Indiana, including Saturday. Let's not forget that we saw the Hoosiers go into Rutgers Saturday night and hammered the Scarlet Knights on their homecoming weekend at that with a score of 47-15. IU is now 5-0, 2-0 in Big Ten play, and they also added to their win streak that now sits at 21 straight. Wasn't a game where IU needed any crazy fourth quarter comeback. This one, pretty much over at halftime, they led 23-0. So good for them. Josh Hoover was excellent, 20-27 for 251. Also had 4 touchdowns, no interceptions. Then you had Turbo Richard rushing for 204. Impressive night for him. Lee Beebe added 122 on the ground, so that IU had 200-yard rushers. That's a mouthful. Nick Marsh, Charlie Becker also both went over 100 yards receiving each. So you like to see those kind of numbers when they get around to playing like they got Nebraska and Ohio State coming up, because those are the games that are going to tell us whether or not IU is like just simply good again, or whether this is another legitimate championship caliber team. You want to see them continue to dominate there. Number 3, Notre Dame also got a win over North Carolina, 37-26. CJ Carr, man, he went off with a monster game, throwing 5 touchdown passes, improving the Irish winning streak to 15 straight. Definitely in that national championship conversation there. Got to give it up for Purdue. They also got their first Big Ten victory, beating Illinois 24-17. That was a huge win for the Boilers, because coming into this one, they were on a 19-game Big Ten losing streak. I didn't even realize that. 19 games since 2023. We'll see if Barry Odom can build some momentum from that. I don't think this makes them a contender by any means. They're not a contender, but you still like to see them continue to get better. We have Caden in the studio here. With this, Caden here is going to sounds like you're going to be working with me and being a producer for my show.
1: Yes, sir.
0: So welcome in, man. Tell me about yourself. What's going on in the world of Caden today?
1: Oh, man. Thanks for having me. I'm fresh off of a 4th place finish in the Gus Macker tournament they had in Westfield this Saturday.
0: Okay.
1: The 3-on-3 basketball. I'm disappointed there. I felt like we should have brought out at least first or second in that age group. But I'm a graduate from UIndy. Did a lot of play-by-play there. I'm a big basketball guy. Played baseball forever. And obviously when the Colts are on, I'm going to watch the Colts. I grew up in the Manning era. Had season tickets through the, what was it, Painter? No, I'm trying to remember that long-haired quarterback that came in after
0: Gardner Minshew.
1: Well, Gardner Minshew, but before Gardner Minshew, before Andrew Luck, when the Colts were trying to suck for Luck, that whole season where they were atrocious, I had season tickets through that. Or, well, my dad had season tickets through that. So I've seen the Colts at their best and at their worst.
0: Okay. Caden, man, welcome in. How are you feeling about, like, being a producer on the Tailgate?
1: Man, this is a great opportunity. It's a great show with a great host, some great talent, and really I think Indy's a good spot to be right now in this
0: Absolutely.
1: World.
0: Absolutely. I think my head's already big enough, but I appreciate the compliments there. Jonathan Smith is also in the studio here, man. Jonathan, how was your weekend?
2: Oh, dude, it was great, man. I have no complaints. I watched football all weekend. We're back on track with NFL bets. We went 3-0.
0: There you go.
2: Watch out, man.
1: Sounds like money.
0: You should.
2: I'm 4-8 on the year, so it's we're trying to get back to even.
0: Jonathan, you should play Caden in basketball, man, because you know Jonathan plays. He had an intramural like men's league that he was playing in. I want to see your team go against each other now.
2: Oh, sure, man. We can. I'm sure we can.
1: I'm down to play whenever. I got a bad knee. I'm due for a knee replacement at like 45. I'm 22 right now, but we'll cross that bridge when we get there.
0: I heard that, man. Well, welcome in. Jonathan Smith is also here. His show coming up in about 19 minutes. Whenever we come back, we're going to run down some of the games around the NFL, talk a little bit about that, and get you caught up on the scoreboard in case you missed anything. It is the Tailgate with Chris White on a Monday.
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12: Jamie Erdahl here from Monday Night Football on Westwood One. Coming up this week, an NFC South matchup between the Saints and the Falcons. Atlanta coming off an impressive win over the Packers, which included big games for both Michael Penix Jr. and Bijan Robinson. Super Bowl winning head coach Doug Peterson and I will get you started. And then Kevin Harlan and Ross Tucker will call the action of Falcons Saints on Monday Night Football.
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0: Lots of stuff happening today for a Monday. We got Caden in studio. Jonathan Smith is already in the building getting ready for his show coming up in less than 15 minutes. He's going to have our old friend Dan Dockich on the show at 1220. Me and Jonathan both former producers for Dan whenever he was here. Man, always a pleasure to have Dan on, and it's going to be interesting to hear what he had to say or has to say regarding the Colts and what he saw this weekend. But on top of what we saw from the Colts yesterday, 30-13, over to Commanders in London. They're making their trip back and going to start preparing for their game in week 5 with the Steelers. And the early prediction for me on that one, as the Colts are going into Pittsburgh, I think that the Steelers will be well rested. We'll be talking about that all week because they had that game Thursday night to start week 4 against the Browns, and they lost by a field goal. So they're going to be riled up and ready to go whenever Sunday comes, week 5, whenever they host the Colts. But I think it'll be close. I'm making an early prediction that the Steelers will take that one from the Colts, only because that extra rest. And even though they had all the situation on the sideline with Aaron Rodgers and his potty mouth and Mike McCarthy with his potty mouth, you got to think that stuff like that also sparks something in your locker room, and it could be a get-right game for the Steelers coming up on Sunday. Elsewhere around the AFC South in our division, we also saw the Texans get beat. Texans lost to Dallas at home, and I said on Friday that that would be a close one. And I still didn't pick the Texans to win because it's almost still like a home game for the Cowboys as well. But it looked really close, like they were going to be able to beat the Cowboys. But Texans just couldn't get it done. They are 0-4. And coming up in their week 5, they're hosting the Titans, also in the AFC South. So it's going to be a battle of two 0-4 teams. And they might just flex that game over to the Weather Channel because nobody's watching that game. The Titans, they would lose to the Ravens, and you saw Lamar Jackson kind of leave the game. They're doing an MRI on him today. Have you heard any updates on him, Caden?
1: No, nothing new on Lamar.
0: Lamar Jackson, he's pretty injury prone, and, they ended up finding a way to get it done anyway, even though they had, Tyler Huntley at quarterback. It's Tyler, right?
1: Yes.
0: Yeah. So Baltimore, they're pushing through and trying to get their wins. What did you see yesterday out of AFC South games? I mean, you also had the Bengals losing to the Jaguars. That keeps them on top. Is there anything in the AFC South that maybe you saw that may affect the Colts in the upcoming weeks?
1: I think it was an interesting question for you to ask. Would you rather be in that 0-4 spot, or would you rather be in this middle ground in the AFC South, which isn't particularly the toughest division in football right now? I think that you're doing as good as you can, realistically, with a quarterback fresh off tearing his Achilles. We didn't know if he was going to be able to toss it around at all. I mean, really, to play at this level even. And going to London, I feel, is always kind of a wild card game. You never know what you're going to get from anybody there. You're traveling however many hundred miles, however many thousand miles to go play a football game, and your food's different, your stay's different, your travel's different, and I think the Colts held up well in that game.
0: They did well, man. Whenever it comes to the AFC South, after we get past the Steelers on Sunday, I think we're welcoming in the Titans, which will be the next time we see those ugly gray jerseys, but we are undefeated with them. And to your point, man, middle of the road is kind of where we're at. We're kind of on the fence, and I had asked if you felt like we should be in that 0-4 spot so that we can make some changes in the front office, and I'm not mad about either right now. You know what I'm saying? Because I think it's going to happen either way. At 2-2, or even if we win the next two at 4-2, I think there's still going to be those conversations about the end of Chris Ballard's contract and potentially, you know, at some point getting rid of Lou Anarumo because he's been inconsistent. But given he's had good teams that he's had to go against, so there's still going to be some movement in the front office towards the end of the season. It's just how would you want the Colts to look whenever we get there? Are we barely missing the playoffs? Would you rather them not even be contention for making the playoffs? And there's a lot of people on the fence about it. What do you feel about, like, whenever it comes to that? Where would you rather see the Colts be right now?
1: A lot of it stems back to last year when you spent 2 firsts on Sauce. That was huge, and I agree with you. If your quarterback's on TV as much as your wide receivers, that's probably not a good thing. And it seems like we are seeing a lot of sauce on our TVs, a lot more than we would have thought after spending two first-round picks. But after you go and you spend that price on a guy like Sauce with a name value like him, you're expecting a little bit more, but it also hinders you come the draft, right? Those two first-rounders are looking really, really good when you start the season 0-2. But they're not there anymore. So
0: right.
1: you have to do with what you can. It was a gamble, and now you have to take the hit that you took and the injuries that you sustained last season after a great start. Sauce never got to get off to his ideal start in Indy, so I feel like it was rocky coming into this year in terms of what fans expected from Sauce and what he expected from his defense. I think the good news is the back half of the schedule hopefully lines up on the Colts a little bit, and hopefully you're rolling down the hill in the right direction. You're picking up some steam. Jonathan Taylor is looking like a premier back in the league, and I think the good thing about that is you don't need a superstar under center if you have Jonathan Taylor in an offensive line that is going to get better.
0: Yeah, you just got to have somebody that is able to stay healthy pretty much. Daniel Jones kind of doing that so far, but he puts himself at risk running out of the pocket and getting hit sometimes. So you kind of worry about if we're going to see him for the entire season as well. And being on that fence of just kind of like the middle of the road, this kind of resets the season like it was 0-0 to start the year. But, man, I don't know. Like, if you know that stuff like that is coming and you know changes are coming, I kind of feel like, if we're going to miss the playoffs, let's like really miss the playoffs. But
1: take a page of the Pacers book, right?
0: Exactly, right? Like last season, that's a great point. Pacers only won 19 games, and they knew that like without Tyrese, that they weren't going to have a great chance in the playoffs if they made the playoffs. So they just kind of took a back seat. That's almost kind of like what I would like to see the Colts to do. Just kind of like let's not be in the middle of the road, and that Sauce trade was very costly. And Jonathan likes to bring up that anytime that Sauce Gardner's on TV, it's because he did something bad, right? Like they would show him more if they did. I don't know. Mm-hmm. We'll ask Jonathan about it, but I feel like anytime I see him on TV, he's not doing great. And that's unacceptable for what we paid for him. So I don't know what else to do with that cat.
1: I think this entire defense, I think this entire program, the entire from front office down is trying to figure out what is the culture that we're shooting for with Indianapolis Colts. Offensively, I still think that we're trying to find our true identity in that sense, right? We know that Jonathan Taylor can do what he does, but how are we working off probably the second best running back in the NFL right now? I think that Daniel Jones is more than competent enough to run a sufficient offense, over 500 offense with one of the best running backs in the league on his tail. And I don't think that our wide receiver room is that bad either. Truly.
0: It could be worse. I've seen worse, but like I said, whenever Darius Slayton came over, this was going to look like a collection of players on a team that nobody else wanted, right?
1: So yeah.
0: That could be the direction we're heading. Caden, we're looking forward to having you more on the show. He's going to be the producer for the tailgate, and I will be able to focus more on other things that are happening here. So, man, great to have you.
1: Thank you, man.
0: You'll be in here tomorrow, and Jonathan Smith going to be up next here in about 5 minutes. We're going to get his show started. We'll talk more Colts as he comes on for The Real Jonathan Smith Show. This has been The Tailgate with Chris White. We'll talk to you in a few minutes.
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12: Jamie Erdahl here from Monday Night Football on Westwood One. 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Atlanta coming off an impressive win over the Packers, which included big games for both Michael Penix Jr. and Bijan Robinson. Super Bowl winning head coach Doug Peterson and I will get you started. And then Kevin Harlan and Ross Tucker will call the action of Falcons Saints on Monday Night Football.
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24: The Indianapolis Colts are 2-2. And that's just not good enough for some people. You know, Colts lose 9 in a row, and all I'm hearing about is how awful the Colts are because they've lost 9 in a row. And now the Colts have won back-to-back games, and all I'm hearing is how the Colts aren't very good, even though they just won back-to-back games. Look, I don't think we're getting very many Colts wins this year, so I say we just be happy when they pull them out. People are going to complain about the Colts today. They complained about them yesterday during the game. I'm going to complain a little bit, but I'm going to be, I think, decently positive today because a win's a win. They played poorly, and they won by 17. They played poorly, and they scored 30. They didn't play well, and they still found a way to win. This is what we've been asking them to do. They turned it over twice. I hate that. Don't worry, Daniel Jones. I got something for you a little bit later. But this is what we've been asking them to do, to find ways to win even when things don't go your way or when you're put in disadvantageous spots. Okay, they gave up some big plays defensively, but they only held, but they held the Commanders to only 13 points. I thought they made a seventh-round rookie quarterback look like a seventh-round rookie quarterback when he was in the game. Here is Colts head coach Shane Steichen talking about the win yesterday.
3: Good to get a win. Obviously, going on, you know, overseas, you know, a couple days here, got some good work in, you know, Friday, Saturday at the hotel, and then found a way to win it. Didn't start the way we wanted it to, but defense played great. You know, I think they were 3 for 15 on third down. J.C. Carlisle got the takeaway, which was big for us, and then we ended up scoring off that. Which was huge. And then at the end of the game, Jonathan Taylor had, you know, some big time runs there, controlling the clock, which put our offense in position there, then kicked the field to go up 3 scores. But a lot to clean up, but it was good to get a win.
24: There's always a lot to clean up when it comes to Coach Steichen and his press conferences. Now, there's a lot to complain about, but I do think that Coach Steichen did a good job there. You know, summing up all the things that went well, the defense played their best game of the season, I would argue. The, you know, offense in the second half was significantly better compared to the start of the game. They got Jonathan Taylor rolling a bit on the ground. But they did the most important thing, and that's win the game. They're now 2-2. They've erased that 0-2 start by winning a couple of games. Coming into the season, a 1-3 start felt very possible. If you would have told me before the season started that in the first 4 weeks the Colts would be 2-2, I personally would have taken that. They have obviously exceeded that 1-3 projected start, and now they're in a spot where they got games coming up that are very winnable. Going to Pittsburgh, that's a winnable game. I don't think that the Steelers are very good. They have the Titans after that at home. They should win that one. And then they have to play Minnesota. So we won't talk about that game because that game's probably going to get ugly. We'll see. Okay, but they're in a good spot because they've won their last two games in ugly fashions, which is something the Colts have really struggled to do under Shane Steichen. A lot of their wins under Coach Steichen have been very pretty. You know, the offense scores 28 points and Alec Pierce is making big plays over the top and Jonathan Taylor's popping a couple of long runs. Last 2 weeks hasn't been that way. Their yards per play is pretty pitiful. It's like 4.5. That's towards the bottoms of the league. Okay. And so to their credit, they figured it out. They found a way to win despite one of the worst starts you'll see. Daniel Jones had one of the worst fumbles you'll ever see because his left tackle stepped on him. And I wish someone had asked Daniel Jones specifically what happened on that play, because it looked like the Colts ran a screen with Tyler Warren running an out route to the other side. And he looks at Tyler Warren, who was open for half a second. Daniel Jones didn't throw it. And then instead of, you know, looking away from Tyler Warren, he stared him down. And while he was doing that, Bernard Raimann got pushed into his lap, stepped on him. And then Daniel Jones fumbled the football. That's incredible stuff there. And so that was how the game started. After that possession, here's how the Colts' possessions went. They went 3-and-out, 3-and-out, 5 plays followed by a punt. Then Daniel Jones threw one of the worst interceptions you will ever see. That ball had no chance of being completed. Threw it off his back foot. Ball floated, inaccurate, left it behind the receiver. Look, if you throw the ball off your back foot, late, behind the receiver, that's a pick every single time. It was a terrible throw. The decision might have been worse than the throw, and the turnover issues continue on for Daniel Jones. The Colts have played 4 games, and he's turned the football over 7 times between fumbles and interceptions. You have to fix that. At some point, you have to fix it. And luckily, the Colts did get rolling. Here is Coach Steichen on the offensive struggles early in that game yesterday.
3: Yeah, very disappointed. Wasn't up to our standard the way we played in the first quarter, especially offensively. You know, I think we had two or three three and outs. Weren't moving the ball. You know, I got to do a better job calling plays. We got to do a better job executing. There's a lot of things that didn't go our way there. But I was pleased with how the guys responded. You know, obviously having the lead going into halftime and then coming out and, you know, ended up, you know, winning by three scores, which was big for our guys.
24: So after the interception, to Coach Steichen's credit, because the Colts did win by three scores. After the interception, Daniel Jones calmed down. They gave him some settle down juice on the sideline. It helped. No surprise there. After that, the Colts went, here's how their possessions went. Touchdown, field goal, touchdown, field goal, punt, touchdown, field goal. Then the end of the game. If you don't count the final possession where the game ended on their drive and they were just running the clock out and taking a knee, they scored on six of their final seven possessions. That's not an ugly stat at all. Okay, so even though the offense at the beginning of the game was horrendous, they did figure it out later, which is obviously a good sign for things to come. Defensively, not many ugly things happened. Sauce Gardner got beat deep for two big plays, but that was really the only blip on the defense's day. DeForest Buckner, what a monster yesterday. And, you know, I saw some tweets yesterday talking about how if Marcus Mariota had played, then the Colts probably would have lost. I don't know if that's true. The two possessions that Marcus Mariota was on the field, he was given a short field once off the Daniel Jones fumble. Colts held him to a field goal. On his second drive, they didn't really move the football. They had one long scramble for Mariota for 35 yards. Outside of that, they didn't really move it. Colts held him to another field goal. So I don't think if he had played that the game would have gone much better for Washington. They couldn't run the football outside of the two big plays over Sauce. Receivers didn't really get open. So the defense played incredibly well, which was big for them early in the game. Here is Colts quarterback Daniel Jones talking about the defense.
5: Yeah, I thought defense played great today. You know, start to finish, stepped up, and big-time turnover, big-time stops, forced field goals in the red zone. So hats off to them. They played really well.
24: They did play really well. Look, when you feel better about the Colts defense than their offense after a game, that's a real problem for the offense. So after Marcus Mariota got hurt, Ethan Kaliakmanis, is that right, Chris? Was that good?
6: Yeah, that's correct.
24: Oh, let's go. Look at me. We're off to a hot start today, unlike the Colts offense yesterday. He comes in, seventh round pick out of Rutgers, and the Colts made him look like a seventh round pick out of Rutgers. He completed less than half of his passes. He was 15 of 33. He threw an interception. It's the first thing that that Jalen Carlisle has done right all year. It could have been two, but Cam Bynum couldn't hold on to the football. He only averaged 5.6 yards per attempt. His QBR was 16.9. That's terrible. There's probably like a middle school quarterback around here somewhere who could do that. Okay, again, the Colts made him look like a rookie seventh round pick, which is what should happen. Also, the Commanders couldn't run the ball in a traditional sense. I think they ran the ball for like 120 yards, but 35 of those yards came off of that Marcus Mariota scramble on their second drive. The Commanders' running backs combined for 18 carries for only 65 yards. That is only 3.6 yards per carry. The Colts didn't miss very many tackles. The defense played well. It has come a long way from week one when the Ravens did whatever they wanted to the Colts offensively. And then week two, the Colts couldn't tackle and Tyquan Thornton got loose a couple of times over the top. And then last week against a bad Houston offense, Colts played a really good defensive game. And then this week, against a not very good Commanders offense, to be fair, the Colts once again performed well. Okay? That was, I thought, just a really good performance from the Colts defense. Some of the blitzes finally got home. Again, they tackled really well. The defense played well. It wasn't perfect. You know, everyone's going to bring up the Sauce Gardner stuff. Look, the other team's getting paid too. Like, they're going to make a couple of plays, right? That's just the reality of it. Same goes for the offense, though. They got off to an awful start. Daniel Jones turned it over twice in just hideous ways. If you dressed up as those turnovers for Halloween, you'd scare a lot of people. Ultimately, though, they figured it out and won by three scores. I think it's really hard to complain about that. We're saying that the Colts played bad when they scored 30 and won by 17. I mean, come on now. That's a good Sunday. That's a good Sunday. Chris, what did you make of the game yesterday?
0: They did what they should have done. They were supposed to win that game with a beat-up Washington team, and they got it done. And like I said in my show, it was just kind of like people that are like, well, I take care of my kids. Well, like, yeah, you're supposed to. And that's exactly what the Colts were supposed to do yesterday. You're supposed to win games like that. And they did. So we're content today on a Monday.
24: Are you saying that the Colts are the Commander's daddy?
0: Yeah, you could say that in some sense, I guess. Yeah.
24: Okay. All right. What did you make of Sauce Gardner? I'm sure you got thoughts on one of the 10 best corners in football.
0: Yeah, I know you say that every time they show, they don't like to show him on TV because he's doing his job, right? Whenever they show him on TV, it's because he messed up something or missed coverage.
24: Yep.
0: But whenever they show him on TV missing coverage, it looks really bad, really bad. And I'm just kind of like, this is what we, you know, took an extra debt for. This is what we gave up first round picks for. And it doesn't add up to me.
24: This is my theory. I don't think people are upset at Sauce Gardner. I think people just don't like Chris Ballard. And anything attached to Chris Ballard, we just immediately think that it's a bad idea because Chris Ballard did it. I think he's played well. To your point, he did give up two big plays yesterday. The play to Treylon Burks was weird. I want to know if he thought he had safety help, just because when Burks, you know, stops and it looks like he's going to run like this comeback route, he was pretty aggressive in getting in front of him. So, and then, you know, you see AJ Halsey flying across like he did something wrong. And so I'd like a little more context to that play. But yeah, and then the other play where he just gave up a go ball. No, it was more like an over. I don't know. He was there. I get it. He gave up a reception, but.
0: Yeah, I know everybody's human. Everybody's going to make mistakes. And he did look like he was confused on that one where it was kind of like a run back or whatever. But with the price that we paid for it and, you know, somebody of that stature, I think that the expectations are a little heavier. You know what I'm saying? Like,
24: yeah, that's fair.
0: If you were worth, you know, these first round picks and you call yourself a first round pick, then why aren't you like playing like one? Where are your interceptions? Why did it take you so long to get your first win in the United States? You know what I'm saying? Since you've been to the Colts.
24: Yeah. Well, the answer to the not winning games thing is because Daniel Jones wasn't playing. Like that's yeah, the answer.
0: That's
24: I
0: fair.
24: Mean, and so like they were what, 8-4 when they traded for him? No, because they lost to the Chiefs after they traded for him. I think they're 8-2 or something like that. And so there was that. I would argue part of it's because Daniel Jones got hurt. And then what was the other thing you said? I forgot. I was thinking about when the NFL trade deadline is.
0: I was just talking about him living up to, you know, him claiming to be
24: interceptions. Interceptions.
0: Yeah, right, yeah.
24: You know, he said something really interesting before the year started. The Colts play a lot of man, and he's like, it's hard to get interceptions when you play man defense because you can't see the quarterback. Your back's usually to the quarterback, and a lot of like Iowa, for example, in college football, they usually have a lot of interceptions because they play a lot of zone. And when you can look at the quarterback and see where he's throwing, it makes it easier to jump routes and do those kind of things. So, yeah, I mean.
0: That's also fair, but I don't know, man. It's just the way, for what he was worth, right? Like, and they show him almost getting interceptions. Like, where is this first round pick that you claim to be or whatever, however you hold yourself, when does that play start? Because like, we know that you're good, we know that you have potential, and you're obviously worth something, or else we wouldn't have gone after you. For the Colts, that was a great decision at the time, but what have you done since you've been here? Like, when are you going to start?
24: Let me ask you a question.
0: Sure.
24: What is good enough?
0: More consistency of what's we're not seeing right? If anytime he's going to be on TV, let's like show him making a play instead of not making a play. Because that seems to be the only time he ever makes it on TV. And then that to everybody else watching the game makes it look like he's not been doing anything at all. And I'm one of those people.
24: Yeah, that's fair. I mean, in four games, he's given up 9 receptions. I think that's pretty good.
0: Could be worse.
24: Certainly.
0: But it also could be better.
24: I guess. What's Pat Surtain at? Because he is the best corner in football. I would argue with a lot of people to the death over that. He's at 8. He's given up 8. So, I mean, you know, he's one completion allowed behind who I would argue is the best corner in football. So, we'll see. To your point, some turnovers would be nice. Absolutely. But yeah, we'll see. Hey, man, again, a win's a win. And I'm, you know, well, hopefully they can keep it rolling next week. It's Monday. 12:20 is 3 minutes away, which means we got the great Dan Dockage joining us here in 3 minutes as we keep talking Colts here on The Real Jonathan Smith Show.
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24: It is 12:20 on a Monday, which means the great Dan Dockett. You can hear him in the mornings 9 to 11 over on Outkick. Joins the show. Dan, Colts got a win. That's really all I care about. What did you make of the game yesterday?
1: Yeah, I'm not hating on the Colts. I was just talking to my buddy Cam Cipolli, season ticket holder, and I'm like, look, man, you did what you're supposed to do. That's what you did. I got some backlash. Is there something going on there? You guys, I don't know, something in this connection, but I'll continue unless you don't hear it, maybe.
24: I don't hear it.
1: Okay. Oh, there you go. I got no problem with it. Like, you know, you play a team, and that team has problems. Wide receiver out, couple quarterbacks out, tough. Good. And then go beat their ass, even though you didn't play great. And you know, people get so, well, I heard that idiot Holder, well, this isn't sustainable. Well, no kidding. Five turnovers isn't sustainable, and they won't have that over the course of time. But you're paid to win games. This league is not 162. It is 17 games. I don't give a damn how you do it. I don't give a damn if you don't. Like Kansas City, you lost. That's it, period. This game you won. You did what you had to do. You finally got the ball to Jonathan Taylor, finally figured that out. Daniel Jones hasn't looked very good. Maybe he'll get better. Maybe this will be the reverse of last year and everything will get going. So, no, great win. I'm with you. Winning is all that matters in the NFL, nothing else.
24: It is. You know, we get very caught up in the how, but, like, if you play well and you lose, to your point about, you know, the game against Kansas City, it doesn't really matter at the end of the year. Daniel Jones is a problem, though. Seven turnovers in four games. That's not great.
1: No.
24: Why do you think he struggled to start the year?
1: Because I don't think he's really good. Like, I think he played really well against bad teams. And, you know, if you're going to be a professional athlete and you're going to be somebody, and let's be honest, he was highly regarded. He was good for a year over in New York. So he's got some talent. I think the Colts had a combination of things. I think a rejuvenated guy playing against bad teams led to a really good start last year. But I think, and I said this many, many times, people blame it on the injury. He was going bad before the injury happened. The injury just gave it an excuse. I just don't think he's that good a quarterback. I just don't think he's a guy, you know, he's going to have a good game. Hell, everybody has a good game. Case Keenum had a great game last week on Monday night. So you're good enough to play in the league. You're good enough to have a good game or two or three. But I think Daniel Jones is a mediocre at best quarterback. It was laughable yesterday. We were talking earlier. I was talking with some guys earlier about, man, you drop back to pass, you get a little pressure, you stumble over your own feet, and then you fumble. Stumble over your own feet, fine, but just hold on to the freaking ball. I mean, he's just not, and he's coming off a serious injury, and his wide receiver course stinks. So, you know, having said all of those things, it's not a surprise. But his turnovers, and I referenced the one, but his turnovers, you know, are just borderline silly. You know, they're not NFL quarterback turnovers, and that is a problem. So, when he's going bad, get the ball to Jonathan Taylor, find Josh Downs quick, and figure it out. When he's going good, you know, great. You know, get it to the wide receiver. But the wide receivers aren't very good. And you know what, though? Good for that Treadwell kid. He's playing pretty good, I think. Good for him.
24: Joined by Dan Dockett, talking Colts. Yeah, I was, you know, look, to your point, when Laquon Treadwell is your leading receiver, that's a bit of a problem.
1: That's not good. Wouldn't have been when he was coming out of high school. You know, when he was coming out of high school, that guy, that cheating guy who was religious, was Hugh Freeze, cheated his brains out to get that guy. I think he was out of Chicago. You know, and he's been an underachiever. But, you know how a quarterback or a player in the NFL isn't very good? That quarterback that came in for Washington, I don't know if you noticed this, but obviously he had no stats. He's from Rutgers, all that kind of stuff. But they referenced his high school stars. Well, you know, he was a four-star recruit coming out of high school. And when they do that and you're in the NFL, that means you haven't done squat in the NFL. Nobody knows who the hell you are. Nobody knows if you're any good. But so pay attention to that. Next time you see a guy and they reference his high school stars, like in college, okay, yeah, he was a five-star recruit. Now he's playing at Indiana. But when you're in the NFL, man, and they start referencing your high school stars, you are not very good, and you haven't done squat.
24: That, and when they say former first-round pick. Like
1: a former first-round pick means you're trying to be the comeback player of the year, I suppose. That's pretty good, yeah. You're
24: like,
1: right.
24: Burks scored the touchdown for Washington yesterday, and they're like, former first-round pick of the Titans. And it's like, oh, why isn't he on the Titans anymore?
1: Yeah, they got rid of A.J. Brown, and he was going to replace him. Wait a second, he showed up fat and asthmatic. Get out of here. Go away. Do your get out of here. Go. No, that's funny.
24: It is funny.
1: But he supposedly is talented, so all right. But that's a good win. I don't care. Jonathan, I don't care. That's a good win. You know why it's a good win? I'll tell you why. Because you got a long-ass plane flight home. And your team doesn't have to be miserable. Your team can have a great time on a long-ass plane flight home, which helps camaraderie, helps all of it. And I swear to God, you know, there are certain games, you know, that coaches particularly, and players probably, you know, you look at and you go, wait a second, we have to what? We got to go win this game because it's Christmas break. And we all want to be happy. We got to go win this game because it's a six-hour bus ride from Buffalo back to Bowling Green, and Dockage is going to be an idiot. We got to win this game because it's a noon game on a Saturday, and if we lose, we might be practicing again. There are just certain games that players, coaches, and a six-hour plane ride or whatever, 10 hours, whatever the hell it is, from London back to Indianapolis – It's like, man, we don't want to ride on that plane 6 hours trying to act like we're miserable. Let's, you know, so that was a big win for a lot of reasons.
24: That's a really good point on the plane ride back. Cause like, and I just, that is the one thing that, you know, everybody this week wanted to talk about the time change, which I think is just overrated. It's like 5 hours. You went to LA last year, which is a 3 hour difference, and you played well. I didn't think it was a big deal, but the flying back, it's a really good point. Cause those bus rides back or plane rides back after a win, there's nothing better than those.
1: Oh, those are, yeah, you did them. They're so much fun, and they're so miserable when you lose. And, you know, I mean, even if the coach doesn't, you know, rant and rave and yell and scream, it's just your own feeling. You're sitting on this bus. You know, you got your brains beat out. You're going to listen to all the crap from people like us. It's just, and again, does it win you a season? No, but it certainly is a body punch to having a good season. And you know what? People can bitch, whine, and moan and whatever, but you played bad and you got to win, which means, you know what? One on the left side, let's go get the next one.
24: Joined by Dan Dockage. He joins us every Monday at 12:20. You can listen to him in the mornings, 9 to 11, over on Outkick. Colts defense got off to a bad start this year the first 2 weeks. I know they've played some lesser competition, but they've made bad teams look like bad teams. What do you make of their defense?
1: I think there's been a big improvement. I feel like when the Colts, you and I talked about it last week, I felt like the Colts' last possession were going to get a stop last week, and I felt like by the end of the game, and again, well, I'll couch it, you know, okay, quarterback, whatever. But I felt like pressure was there. I felt, you know, Gardner makes a terrible play early, but okay. I mean, you're not going to play perfect. But the truth is, I think they've been 180 degrees better. I think they've made a big-time turn again. We'll see as we move it forward. But, no, I think the defense probably, and this I'll give everybody involved credit, in modern sports, if you can say you're not paying attention, you can say it, but you do. And if you're a professional athlete and you were as bad as the Colts were, particularly obviously week one and then into week two, your coach is putting up there where you're ranking. Your coach is putting up that we're 31st against the run, whatever they were. And you got to see that. And the beauty of the NFL is, I really believe this. The beauty of the NFL is, unless you're really established and really good, I got to believe you could feel like you can get cut at any time. I do. So you put up all these numbers. There's a coach in front of you, and he's telling you how bad you are, and you have the numbers. We're 31st in rushing defense, 30th in passing. And you combine that with, You're getting killed daily on social media. You've lost. You got a choice to make. And I'll give the Colts credit, the defensive staff. I'll give everybody credit. The choice they made is to get better, and I think they are, Jonathan.
24: They really are. I'm just concerned about what's going to happen when Defoe's body tells him that it doesn't feel good.
1: Oh, that's coming. You know that's coming. You know, I'm telling what my body tells me to go. Oh, shut up. How about you just go try to be the MVP of the league? How about that? How about you go try to be all pro? How about, I'm sure there's things in his contract that are like, hey, man, you know, first team all pro, you get however much. Go do that instead of worrying. Got to listen to you be hurt and then Chapel and all these idiots around here tell you how great he is. But he's been pretty good.
24: Yeah.

0: I think you may have. You know, it was what? It was a battle of the generational quarterbacks, Joe Burrow and Trevor Lawrence, and Lawrence jumped out and got it done. I think the Titans are mediocre, if not terrible. I think Cam Ward is the worst number one pick that I've seen in the NFL. Now, I can't tell you every number one pick, but number one quarterback, at least Jamarcus Russell's fat ass could fake you out with a big arm. But so I think the Titans are terrible. But I do think Jacksonville's pretty good. I think, and Colts seemingly never win down there. So, yeah. But no, I think they'll be right there, and I think they got a chance to get off here 4-2, 5-2 maybe with a schedule, and we'll see what happens.
1: Yeah, I agree with you. I think Jacksonville's pretty good. It's amazing to me, like, what a good coach can do. Like, Trevor Lawrence wasn't very good under Doug Peterson. Liam Cohen shows up. Now he's really good. Bryce Young in Carolina, they hired Dave Canales. They fire Frank Reich, what a surprise. They got better after he left. And even with Daniel Jones, not as much this year, but even last year, he comes in from New York and plays well, to be fair, against some bad teams. What do you think is the differentiator in these coaches who are able to elevate quarterbacks compared to ones that seem like they can't?
0: Here's how it was explained to me. You have to have symmetry between the head coach and it. I'll never understand why in the NFL you would ever hire a defensive coach. Like, I get, okay, Belichick was very good, a different era. I don't know why you'd ever hire a defensive coach. I really don't. I think you got to have a quarterback play. And to have a quarterback play, everybody tells me you got to have an offensive-minded coach who is completely in sync with the offensive coordinator, who's completely in sync with the quarterback coach, who's completely in sync with the quarterback. And I think most times that it's kind of the Patriot way, although there was a defensive-minded football coach in Belichick, but they had great symmetry with Tom Brady. I don't know who the quarterback coach was, and Josh McDaniels. And they all had input, and they were all adults. And sometimes you got to be adults. And, sometimes quarterbacks aren't. Bryce Young, he's mentioned it before, how he's really grown up. I think Trevor Lawrence has really grown up. It was kind of my hope with Anthony Richardson that, if he gets a chance this year and if he did whatever it is he's supposed to do, that he would be an adult, a little more of an adult now, if he ever gets a chance, and maybe can resurrect his career. But everybody tells me the same thing. You got to have offensive-minded head coach with a totally in sync with the offensive coordinator, who's in sync with the quarterback coach, who's in sync with the quarterback. And it ain't that easy, and it's hard to find that chemistry. But to your point, Bryce Young's pretty good.
1: Yeah.
0: I mean, that offense isn't bad, man. I mean, God dang. That's kind of what I hope for Anthony Richardson. At some point, maybe he figures that out with the right thing. And, then when Daniel Jones is done, Richardson can maybe be the quarterback. But it didn't look like it's going to happen. But that's a hope.
1: Yeah, I saw some play Anthony Richardson tweets yesterday, which is never a good sign.
0: You know that's coming. You kidding me, man? And I'm not going to say that they were out of line, for the way the things started out, but I cannot imagine, obviously injury, that taking that out of it, but I cannot imagine that, as it looks like now, Daniel Jones will play badly enough that Anthony Richardson will be the guy. I can't imagine that's coming, other than injury.
1: I feel like when you commit $50 million to a guy, you kind of have to play him, no?
0: I think so. I mean, although I will say this, if you're ever going to make a switch, it is in the contract year where you are, if you are Steichen, where you are, if you are Ballard, because, it's one of those deals. Yeah, we're paying him $50 million. And great. We got to win. Period. That's it. We got to win. And so I'm playing whoever the hell can get me a win if I'm those two guys.
1: That's how I feel about it as well. Again, joined by Dan Dockett. You can hear me in the mornings from 9 to 11 over on Outkick. Dan, I I don't

0: like it when Colts play in nationally televised games, because whenever they do, I get on social media and I just see all these takes and thoughts on Carly Ursay being on the sideline. I think it's simple. Like, if Mike, you know, your former boss, my boss here, came in here with a notepad and a pen and sat down beside me and took notes on everything that I said, I think that would impact my performance a little bit. And I just don't understand why she can't do it from the press box or something like that. I just don't understand why she has to be on the field with everybody else. What do you make of that?
1: First off, I totally agree. Think about the salespeople there. Okay, the salespeople, just imagine if they're on a sales call and they know that their boss is on a headset listening into everything they say, you know, to try to make a sale. Think about a doctor in a hospital and his chief of staff is listening. There isn't a human being alive that wants that. There isn't a human being alive that, you know, unless you're just so desperate to have a job, but wants to have their boss listening on a headset or writing notes down about everything you do. And then multiply that by 1,000 in an industry or a profession where it is highly volatile, it's highly emotional. No, I don't give a damn what Chapel says. Where, well, you know, it's expected now. Well, it may be expected now, but it's not good. And, you know, here's the other thing, Jonathan. This is how you look at it as a coach. When you're getting your ass beat, you look at everything. And people say, well, she's not hurting anybody. Well, hold on a second. They lost 9 games in a row. They lost 7 games to enter the season. They haven't been worth a damn since she's taken over as an owner. So how do you know that's not affecting things? You know, they won 2 games. All right. Well, great. There's very few teams that go 0 for a season. So yeah. Everybody says, well, it doesn't affect performance. Wait a second. I mean, if you are a coach, you look at everything. And when I say everything, I mean, you know, I put a rule in, no facial hair. Guy's got facial hair. That's why we're losing. Or that's a part, you know, that kind of thing. So don't tell me that anybody knows. And that idiot Holder, well, I've been covering the league 22 years. You've been covering the league. You haven't been in the league. You've been external. Inside, there isn't, and I'm going to use males here, there isn't an adult male who has the great American penis that thinks it would be really good and good for my performance to have my boss taking notes, as you said, listening into all my conversations. Not one. It's idiotic. It's asinine. The team sucks, and one of the reasons is that. So go out and sit in the press box and do whatever the hell it is you do, but don't do what you're doing.
0: To your point, Dan, when I worked at the bank for 4 months or whatever it was, the regional manager would do that. He would come in, and he would have you put a phone on speaker, and you would make calls in front of him. It was terrifying. You're just sitting there the whole time like, please don't pick up. You're just begging the person, like, please don't answer.
1: Sure. Oh, Jonathan, no guy or girl wants that. Nobody wants that. Nobody wants. Bob Knight got fired at Indiana after he heard a conversation. He picked up the phone, me and Ron Felling, and Felling was going off on him. And Knight lost his mind, shoved Felling. Felling sued him, got about $35,000 for him. And it was one of the things that led to Knight being fired because he picked up the phone. And Felling loved Knight, but he was just venting. And, you know, and it's so ridiculous that, not in Knight's case, but anybody would want to do that, would think that that's a good idea. The only reason you would think that's a good idea if you're Carly Ursay is because you are trying to enhance yourself. And don't tell me this crap about, well, you're just mad it's a woman. No, I'm not. No, you're not. I don't want my boss doing that, period. Because they're going to get their feelings hurt. Not this year, because I guarantee you Steichen and Ballard are like, oh, this is the greatest thing ever. We love Carly around. We want her in meeting. Yeah, because you're getting ready to get your ass fired.
0: That's right. That's exactly right. Again, joined by Dan Dockett. You can hear him in the mornings 9 to 11 over on Outkick. Dan, I know you're a big college football fan, so I'm assuming you caught this story. Colorado State defensive coordinator got fired at halftime. Did you ever fire a coach at halftime, or at least think about it?
1: No, but what happened was he got relieved of his duties, and then he walked out of the stadium.
0: Oh.
1: I really wanted to do that with Knight. Knight was such a jackass, but I didn't have the balls to do it, tell you the truth, because I never fired a coach at halftime. I never got fired at halftime. But I always thought this, Jonathan, all right, I can walk out and I'll feel good, but then I got a young kid and one on the way, and an athletic director and a whole school that's going to support Knight. So I'm going to be screwed here. Right? Like, I got to pay bills. I applaud both. Hey, the defense was going horse bleep. So Morris said, screw you. I'm going to call the plays. And I applaud the coach for saying, yeah, screw you. You paid me to do a job. You're taking it away. I'm out. What I'm interested in is the backstory. What happened before the game that made that happen in game? And then I'm interested in what happens now to that coach. Like, we always felt like Knight would blackball you forever. Like, you were done. You know, in fact, a guy quit right before Craig Hartman. People don't remember this, but a guy quit on Knight, and the dude ended up moving to Australia. He couldn't get a job in basketball because Knight was just such a jackass. So I want to see the rest of this story, Jonathan, and see what happens here with this coach.
0: Me too. I know there's a clip of him laying into the defensive coordinator where he's like, that's the second time in 2 weeks. You know, that can't happen. Dan, all of the good coaches that I ever played for didn't, like, they obviously cared about physical mistakes, but there's an understanding that, like you're going to boot a ball occasionally whenever you're playing short. Their whole thing was, like, mental mistakes, especially when they're repeated constantly, because that's something that you have a little bit more control over. I wonder if it's something related to that, just kind of, you know, looking at that interaction.
1: Well, here's one thing that I always had a problem with coaches. If I wanted something done, you need to get it done. And I wonder if Mora, I think Mora's a defensive guy, I don't know, but I wonder if Mora wanted something done, and that's why I go back to what happened pregame, and this guy fought him on that and ended up doing what he wanted to do, because you don't, look, if you're sitting in meetings, if I'm sitting there with a guy who is helping me run our offense, and we come to a conclusion that this is what we're going to do, and it doesn't work, I never felt like I could fire the guy that I joined in with, right? Now, there would be, I remember I had one coach, I had to tell, look, man, I'm a head coach for a freaking reason. And I'm telling you, this is what, and he didn't do it. And then we had a serious conversation. I didn't have to fire him or anything like that. But it was like, because, you know, coach, I screwed up. I thought I did, you know, blah, blah, blah, blah. But I wonder what happened prior, because, yes, you get frustrated in the game. But Jim Mora isn't in his first year. He's not in his second year as a coach. He's been around a long time. So, you know, it's one of those deals where something, I bet you, there was conflict before the game. The game didn't go the way they want. In Mora's eyes, it went bad because the guy wasn't doing what Mora wanted to do. I'll bet you anything. And then he just said, screw you. And the guy said, screw you back. So everybody's screwing each other, and we'll see how it works out.
0: Yeah, I'm so fascinated to see how that all unravels. Last thing for you here, Dan, and I'll let you go. So, you know, last week, everybody's freaking out because Indiana barely beats Northwestern, who turns out to be pretty good. This week, they go crush Rutgers. And I love the turn of, like, Josh Hoover sucks to now Josh Hoover's great because he threw four touchdowns. What would you make of IU's win on Saturday night?
1: You know, same thing. They went out and did what they needed to do. Rutgers was going to play well for starters. They had a great, you know, but Indiana's a good football team, but I think it's a test now. Now let's see. You know, I love the fact that Indiana is at the point that they're at where, you know what, we're mad when we only beat Northwestern by so much. We're mad when we only win by 38-0 over, you know, West Michigan. All of it is great. And I love that there's expectations, but now you're going to find out. I don't know if Nebraska is great, not great, but there are going to be 100,000 people in at Nebraska, and their team is okay, you know, and then they got Ohio State. So we're going to see real quick. The one thing that, Jonathan, man, I did you happen to see the crowd at the Indiana basketball scrimmage game?
0: There was a crowd? The thing I saw, there wasn't anybody there.
1: Oh, my God. That used to be like the big preseason 17,000. And that's what happens. That's what happens when you completely lose touch with your fan base and who your core is. Indiana, and I've bitched about this. They went, all these dudes, Indiana was built on toughness. Basketball was on toughness and, you know, players giving in and buying into the whole Indiana thing and not themselves. And for the last 7, 8, 9 years, it's been all, you know, TikTok videos, wearing your little headband. It's what I've been telling people forever. Indiana basketball is just different. It just is. And it was built a certain way. And when that thing totally goes the other way, that's what you get, complete and total apathy. I was at the upstairs pub doing some shows before the Northwestern game, and I asked Steve Engel, the owner, he's sitting there talking. He goes, man, I've never heard less buzz for an Indiana basketball. There is none. He said, Dan, there is none. Zero. Nobody cares. Now, I think they're going to have a good year, which means people will care. But, man, what a difference. Indiana football, we're bitching 38. No, Indiana basketball can't get 500 people to their big, you know, welcome to the season extravaganza. It's kind of sad.
0: Yeah, I think part of why people are complaining about IU football is they're not covering the spread, which means people are losing money. that's the real problem here.
1: Jonathan, you know this. Good teams win. Great teams cover.
2: That's right. That's right.
1: You know the deal. There is a woman coming down the escalator. Here I'm at the fashion mall, who is pregnant. And literally this woman has a shirt that doesn't fit over her, and it opens above her big fat belly. And I don't know why you do that. Like, what are you doing? Like, I'm not saying it's gross. I'm just saying, like, what are you doing? Like, and I'm not even mad about it. I just have never seen that before where, you know, usually people put at least a shirt over their belly. And this is just, wow. Okay. All right. Let's go.
3: You should totally
1: got a lot of money because she got fancy bags and yeah.
3: You should totally go talk to her in the middle of this interview right now.
1: I don't want. She just yelled at a guy sitting over there on a computer, threw her hands up and walked out the front door of the food court. So God bless her. Good for her. Jonathan, I've never seen that before.
0: Saw it. I was at something a couple weeks ago, and there was a woman. She was wearing like a crop top, and she was pregnant. I was like, "What are we doing?"
1: That's what it basically was. How about the big fat belly that was in the huddle of the Las Vegas team? I don't know if you saw this big fat belly. Becky Hammons is there.
0: Oh yeah,
1: and she's talking to the team. That big fat belly. And by the way, Kelsey Mitchell, shut the hell up. You're whining about all the expectations. Welcome to being a real league. Welcome to being where it's not just, oh my God, it's WNBA. The girls are so cute. Oh my God. No. Caitlin Clark brought in real sports fans from all over, and now there's expectations. And she's up there bitching, whining, and moaning. And that resident creeper, Doyle, is telling fans it's a cult when he's the leader of the freaking ridiculous cult with his "we like that you're here" and all his other creepy nonsense. Anyway, I had to get it off my chest.
0: No,
1: sorry.
0: You're good. You're a good person for me to ask this, actually. So you got all these people complaining about Caitlin Clark. But my thing, you know, everyone wants to, or the non-Caitlin Clark fans want to say that she's not the face of the league in these things. My thing is, like, when you look at the NBA, for example, whenever LeBron lost in the playoffs, we talked about LeBron more than the teams that were left. And and we're doing the same thing with Caitlin Clark. I haven't seen a thing on the other series. It's all about her right now, which just tells me that she is the face of the league, whether they want her to be or not.
1: Jonathan, this is going to sound racist, and you can take it any way you want, but Caitlin Clark has broken the black women of the WNBA. She has broken them. She is 1,000% the face of the NBA. That girl didn't go crazy, Asia Wilson, for any other reason other than the black women of the WNBA cannot stand that the little white girl from Iowa gets all the endorsements, all the attention. It has absolutely broken them. And shame on Amber Fox, Kelly Krausboff, and Stephanie White for not addressing 2 years ago the nonsense that was thrown at Fever fans over racism and other things. No, no, no, no. These women have a hard time understanding that Caitlin Clark is a top five guard, if not the top guard in the league and a top five player. They hate that she's kicking their ass off the field with all the endorsements and her popularity. They are incredibly racist, and they are all broken. And that's the reason you see all this nonsense. And to your point, they made a big deal. I think Atlanta or somebody was playing yesterday in the playoffs. Look at this crowd. Yeah, great. Except that they closed off the entire upper deck, and there are like 7,000, 9,000 people in a 20,000-seat arena. So they can kiss my backside, all of them.
0: That's right.
1: There you go.
0: Hey, I'm
1: the
0: with
1: whole
0: you.
1: League.
0: I'm yeah. with you. And
1: there
0: that's
1: you go.
0: That's an arena that sold out when the Fever played there, to your point.
1: Of course.
0: Yeah.
1: Of course. Everybody, you know, everybody. Yeah, 100%.
0: Absolutely. Dan, so, I got to run. I'm way over on time, which is fine.
1: Yeah,
0: thanks
1: buddy.
0: For coming on,
1: see
0: Dan.
1: You.
0: Yep, we'll see you.
1: See you, my man. Bye-bye.
0: See you. That is the great Dan Dockett. You can hear him in the mornings 9 to 11 over on OutKick. Does a great job covering all sorts of things. Does a great job. We love having him on. We got Jonathan coming up at 1 o'clock, but we got to take a quick break.
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0: Dan and I went way too long, as we always do, so we will do Jonathan, Jonathan at 1 o'clock, sponsored by Puccini's Pizza and Pasta. 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
3: Colts sit at second place in the AFC South after defeating the Washington Commanders behind the Jaguars, thanks to the Titans and the Texans, both starting their seasons at 0-4. Jonathan Taylor now holds the record for most rushing touchdowns in international NFL games. Indiana Pacers also held their fan jam scrimmage at Gainbridge Fieldhouse yesterday and had a great turnout there. The bench team would defeat the starters in that scrimmage 39-28. Kelly Oubre Jr. stood out with 17 points. Tyrese Halliburton and Ivica Zubac both made their return to the court. Rookie Braden Smith stole the show, though, during the annual rookie sing-off. So if you missed that, look up that on YouTube. IU smashed Rutgers 47-15 at their homecoming on Saturday, improving to 5-0 on the season. Hoosiers are now ranked number 7 in the latest AP Top 25 poll. They'll go to Nebraska for their next game this Saturday. There's your sports update on Indy Sports Ticket, 1430 AM, 93.9 HD2, and always for free on the free Indy Sports Ticket app.
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16: Kevin Harlan here from Westwood One. 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
0: Hey, Chris, are you in or out on Yum Yum sauce? Yeah, it's great. I love Yum Yum sauce.
3: What
0: it's
3: a
0: incredible.
3: Random question.
0: I mean, I'm having it for lunch. That's why I'm asking.
3: What is that considered? That's like what? Chinese?
0: Asian, yeah.
3: Okay, yeah. I'd probably Jonathan out on Yum Yum sauce.
0: Have you ever had it?
3: If I don't like how it smells, I'm probably not eating it.
0: Oh, can you smell it? I'm sorry. Dude, no, you're missing out, man.
3: That's my MO, but...
0: Have you been to Yummy Bowl?
3: Yes.
0: You don't get the Yum Yum sauce at Yummy Bowl?
3: No.
0: Dude, you're missing out, man.
3: This is besides the point.
0: Just saying.
3: Okay, I'll have to try it for you sometime. Jonathan out on a Monday, brought to you by Puccini's. Jonathan, number 1. Jonathan out on Sauce Gardner.
0: I'm in. You know, I've been in from the start. He's a good player. He's a good player, okay? I get it. He's not perfect. Gave up a couple big plays on Sunday. He doesn't have any interceptions. But, I mean, teams have only thrown his way 13 times this year. You know, like, when only you have 13 opportunities for a pick, I mean, I don't know. I feel like it's tough to grab an interception when teams aren't really throwing your way that often.
3: Very good. Well explained. Jonathan out on Daniel Jones.
0: Out. He's just not very good, man. You know, I get it. You know, I said it all offseason, and people got mad at me. He played well against bad teams last year, and then as soon as they played good teams, he didn't play very well. Okay, I know that they won some of those games, but, like, he wasn't very good against Atlanta. He wasn't good against Pittsburgh. He threw 2 picks against the Rams. He wasn't good last year against good teams. And, you know, the Colts have played a couple of good teams early, and he hasn't played very well. I know that the Commanders are 1-3, but that's a tough defense. They, you know, their defensive coordinator, if you watch the broadcast, you know this because they only said it 700 times. Their defensive coordinator in Washington was previously in Minnesota, so he runs that, you know, hyper aggressive blitzing Minnesota Vikings defense. And unsurprisingly, we saw Daniel Jones struggle.
3: I'm also out on Daniel Jones.
0: Does that mean we're in on playing Anthony Richardson? No. I'm not. You might be. No,
3: I think I'm good. But I was just, you know, just whenever it comes to Daniel Jones, I think I'm out. But very good. But you're in on Sauce Gardner. Good
0: in
3: to
0: on
3: know.
0: Sauce. Yep.
3: All right. Jonathan out on the Colts offensive attack.
0: It upsets me. You know, every Sunday I feel like we get done with the game and everyone's complaining about the defense and Sauce Gardner and all these things. I'm like, you know what upsets me? When Jonathan Taylor only has 2 carries in the first quarter. That really upsets me. You know, when the game's over and I see that the Colts are averaging, you know, 4.8 yards per carry and they only ran the ball 26 times. in a game that they won by 17 points. When you're up by three scores, or when you win a game by three scores, you shouldn't throw the football 34 times and only run it 26, which is exactly what the Colts did on Sunday. I am as big of a Shane Steichen fan as you'll find, but the decision between how often they ran versus passed the football yesterday, not a fan of that. Out on that.
3: So you would say, like, the first drive that they had, was that not scripted? Because I know you like to say, well, they always script the first drive.
0: The fumble wasn't scripted.
3: Okay, right. That's fair. Fair enough. Jonathan, on the Colts defense after 2 weeks.
0: I think I'm in. You know, we had Dan on earlier in the show. He joins us at 12:20 every Monday. And, you know, to his point, like, this defense has clearly improved. I know they haven't played anybody good in the last 2 weeks, but they made a bad team look bad. Like, you can tell how good a team is even when they play somebody that's not very good. Like, for example, Indiana beat Howard, I think it was, 56-0. If Indiana had won that game, 10-7, then we could have then inferred that Indiana wasn't very good. Okay? So we've seen this Colts defense 2 weeks in a row now play really well against, to be fair, bad offenses. But we've seen improvement every week. You know, week one, it was terrible. Week two, they did a much better job of getting aligned. They just couldn't tackle. And then weeks three and four, they were properly aligned. They didn't really give up that many big explosive plays. And they tackled pretty well. So, yeah, I'm in on this defense.
3: Same here. Jonathan out on the Colts winning the AFC South.
0: Out. Not happening. Jacksonville's really good. I don't know how much of their game you caught when they played the Bengals yesterday.
3: I saw enough. Yeah.
0: That's a good football team, they man. Are. Trevor Lawrence, you know, everyone's saying Brock Purdy for MVP. What about Trevor Lawrence for MVP?
3: I don't think I'd go that far.
0: He's playing pretty well. Everyone's like, Jonathan, this Cincinnati Bengals defense, who's 2-2 now, by the way, sitting at the bottom of their division, by the way. Jonathan, this Cincinnati Bengals defense, they added some really good players in the offseason. Yeah, you know, Trevor Lawrence was just like, I'll just go 18 of 23 passing, average about, 9.5 yards per attempt. No big deal. Just saying.
3: Any chance you get to not talk great about the Bengals, you will take it, I bet, right?
0: Well, I mean, it's just because, look, I was talking to somebody about this over the weekend. And they're like, do you have a rooting interest? I was like, yes, my rooting interest is in whatever my takes are. That's just the truth of it. So next year, if I think that the Bengals are going to be good, then I'll speak positively about the Bengals whenever I can. Dude, if the Falcons win tonight, you're in for a long day tomorrow.
3: Oh, man. Okay. All right. That's fair. Jonathan on IU football being back.
0: Oh, yeah, man. Throws four. Or, Josh Hoover throwing four touchdown passes, hitting every easy throw, them running it up on Rutgers. Yeah, I'm in. Look, I would argue that they never left. But, I'm sure some Indiana fans would disagree with me because of how they looked against Northwestern. But they're good.
3: I'm still kind of floored that they had that game for Rutgers homecoming. And I kind of brought that up last week of are you in or out on having a ranked team come to your stadium for homecoming and then just getting walloped like that?
0: I don't know who schedules homecoming. Me personally, I would just make it a rule. We're not scheduling it against anybody any good. We're going to have it week three when we host Howard. That's when we're going to have homecoming.
3: Right? Wouldn't you want to win on your homecoming weekend? But anyway, yeah, there you go. Jonathan continues on with Purdue football. Jonathan on Purdue football.
0: Dude, I'm in. They've lost three games, I'm aware. All three of those losses are to teams that are either ranked or should be ranked. The fact that Wake Forest isn't ranked is absurd. They go on the road as a 10-point underdog to Illinois. They win outright. Ryan Brown's a good, that's a good quarterback. Fahmy Ijeboy is a really good running back. They got a solid offensive line. The defense was significantly better on Saturday. That's really kind of been their Achilles heel to start the season. Are we allowed to say that in this market, given what happened to Halliburton and Daniel Jones? I don't know, but I'm absolutely in.
3: Yeah, you got to choose your words carefully there. From Timothy Bowman on X, are you Jonathan out on Jones having more turnovers than touchdown passes against the Steelers?
0: It's a great question. We're absolutely going more turnovers than touchdown passes against the Steelers.
3: You think so?
0: I mean, he's done that every game. He's done it in every game that they've played so far this year. On the season, seven turnovers to only four touchdowns. And now you're playing this Pittsburgh Steelers defense that is old but very good. In on that. Absolutely. He's going to turn it over more times than he scores on Sunday.
3: It's almost like he has a quota. Like, I got to go into this game and at least have two turnovers.
0: I have to turn the football over 34 times this year.
3: Yeah.
0: You know?
3: Also from Timothy Bowman, Jonathan on on challenging James Harden to a pregame pizza and pasta eating contest.
0: I mean, hey, if Puccini's wants to sponsor that,
3: I know,
0: and we can get James Harden to do it, absolutely.
3: There you go.
0: Dude, I would go to town on him, dude. It wouldn't be close. I'm telling, dude, look, my favorite food is pasta. Absolutely. And so, yeah, absolutely. I think that'd actually be a lot of fun.
3: Yeah, that'd be good. From C. Fitch. Hey, C. Fitch on X. Jonna in or Jonna out. Going to see the Browns January 3rd. Also, this was my wife's idea, not mine, but it'll be an adventure. So you're Jonathan or Jonathan out on going to see the Browns?
0: Go to the game with your wife, dude.
3: Yeah, dude.
0: Yeah. Go to the game with your wife. So I have a lovely wife. I think she's listening right now. Maybe. I don't know.
3: There's your quota. There's your quota. Like, you got to say...
0: Yeah, yeah. I have to say my lovely wife a certain number of times every day, especially over these next 2 weeks as she's on fall break. Look, anytime, everybody's wife is different. So, like, Amelia likes sports. I wouldn't say she loves sports the way that I do. Like, on Saturday night, I'll be honest, I was a little sad. Arkansas was getting thumped by A&M. I knew it was going to happen, but it still bothered me. And it's halftime. And I'm like, Amelia, I think I'm going to turn this off. Do you want to watch The Mandalorian? And she was so excited. She was like, hallelujah, not football on the TV. And so she likes sports, doesn't love them. And so I think anytime if you are a sports lover that your wife initiates going to any sort of game, like you say yes. You're like, absolutely, let's go. Because sometimes, which, you know, Amelia's not like this. I'm assuming that this happens to other people, though. Sometimes it's like you have two tickets and you take your wife and she just doesn't really want to be there. And that's not fun for anybody. So if she wants to go, you should absolutely go.
3: I second that. If you had tickets to see the Texans and Titans this weekend, two 0-4 teams, and it came down to you and your wife going, you absolutely go and spend time with your wife, no matter who you're going to see. But as for you, Jonathan Smith, this Mandalorian, is that equivalent for like, hey, SportsCenter is on? Is that like the key word? Like you were trying to get into another sports situation with Mandalorian, or was it the actual Mandalorian that you watched?
0: We watched the actual, like the movie. It was like,
3: okay,
0: it 2 hours and 15 minutes long. It was good. It was fun.
3: Okay. I was just wondering if it was like an audible for something else that was like key for like another sports event. You're like, actually, we're going to watch this.
0: Oh, I was,
3: and I'm
0: going
3: to call
0: it. Do you want to watch The Mandalorian? And she's like, yes. And then I turn it over to like professional laser tag or something.
3: Yes.
0: That'd be crazy.
3: That's what I was talking
0: about. Yeah, Amelia would not have been happy with me if I did that. But no, watch that. When we were done, I watched USC pull out a win against Washington. It was great. Got the best of both worlds there. So that is Jonathan Gianathout, presented by Puccini's Pizza and Pasta. So great. So great. John Buzzard has a question, or more so a conspiracy theory. He says, Chick-fil-A sauce is really just yum-yum sauce packaged by people that say my pleasure. Okay. He said someone at Benihana sold the trade secrets. That's funny. I don't know if that's true, but I mean, I don't mind it. That's a good take. I like it.
3: Yeah, somebody had sent me a message saying that it's like mayo and some kind of mix of all kinds of nasty stuff. I'm like, I'm good on that. But okay. C. Fitch is on the line.
0: C. Fitch, what up?
4: Nothing, man. How are you?
0: Hey, Colts are 2-2, so I'm doing pretty well.
4: The Jonna in, Jonna out that I sent you was the fact that the Colts-Browns game is January 3rd, and that's why it was my wife's idea.
0: What is the significance of it being January 3rd?
4: It's going to be colder than hell.
0: Isn't it the cold? It's in Lucas Oil, though, right?
4: No, it's at Cleveland.
0: Oh,
3: okay. Yeah, that makes sense.
0: I don't know, man.
4: That's the whole point.
0: Okay, that's fair. That's fair. I don't know, man. I think the real question is, are you soft? If the answer is yes, then you don't go. If you're not soft, then I think you suck it up and you go.
4: I deer hunt and fish when the line freezes in my eyelet, so I'm cool with it.
0: Okay.
4: But what was funny is we were talking about it, and she goes, well, you know, there's a chance it could be like in the low 40s. I says, there's zero chance it's going to be in the low 40s.
0: No, it's like you may get snow.
4: Yeah.
0: I mean,
4: go ahead.
0: I was going to say, I know for me, like, I've talked to my buddies here. We really want to go to a game in Green Bay. But my thing is, like, I want to go to a game in Green Bay when it's, like, snowing. Like, I've never sat through a game in the snow. It's something I would like to do. That may just be a me thing. But I think I would go if I was you.
4: Oh, we're going. I bought the tickets today. We got
0: let's go.
4: Like four rows up from the lower level in the end zone for $100.
0: Oh.
4: Like we're gonna be on TV. Yeah.
0: Let's go. That's awesome.
3: I think it'll be fine, C-Fitch. Like, I mean, even with the weather the way it is in January, with all the people that are going to be around you, that creates a lot of body heat. So it's not really as cold as you think once you get to your seats.
0: You know what else warms you up?
4: Very true.
0: Alcohol.
3: Okay.
0: Just saying.
3: It's not true. The route I thought you were going.
0: I'm just saying, like, drink a little bit of booze, get packed in there tight with all those fat Cleveland Browns fans, and you'll be all right.
4: It's very true. We actually went to see the Colts Packers at Lambeau. Was that 2 years ago? And I'm with you. Like, I was in shorts and a tank top, and it was 80-something degrees, and it just didn't have the same experience that I was hoping for going to Lambeau Field.
0: Yeah, that's kind of my thing. Like, there's certain stadiums when you go, like, you want the full experience of being there, and I think Lambeau's one of them. Like, you want it to be freezing cold.
4: Right. Because our thing, and I'm sure I've told you this before, is instead of going to Colts home games, we go to one away game a year.
0: Yeah.
4: And I told her, like, the only one I wouldn't care to go is to Philadelphia, because I've just heard that them fans are just miserable people. Other than that, like, we're going to try to knock them all out.
0: Did you see what they did during the Rams game?
4: I did not.
0: So, the coach's press box where Philly plays, it's, like, connected to the stands. And so, like, you can see, like, if you're sitting, you know, close, like, you can literally stand up, turn around, and you're, like, they're right there. And so, dude, they're, like, beating on the window and yelling at these Rams coordinators the whole game. And then, obviously, the Rams come back and win. And so the Rams coordinators then start beating on the window and yelling at them. It was great. I was like, that's awesome.
4: Yeah. I mean, that whole... Everything to do with Philadelphia in my eyes is just hateable, and I have no desire. So, but that's a personal thing with me.
0: I just want to go see the Rocky statue.
4: That would be cool.
0: That would be.
4: Why don't you talk your lovely wife into just coming to Cleveland with us, and we'll just make a weekend of it. Go to a nice dinner Saturday night.
0: It's January 3rd.
4: We'll take you to the game. We're going to January 3rd.
0: The problem with that. I don't know. So we're going down to Chattanooga this year for Christmas, and I don't know when we're coming back. I don't know our plans for that yet.
4: Okay, well, it's an open invite because we're going to go Saturday, get a room, go to a nice dinner. There's a Hilton that overlooks the stadium, so like that's a hotel we got, so we can just walk across the street to the stadium.
0: Perfect.
4: So, believe it or not, like, it's all relatively cheap. Like, I think the room is, like, $250.
0: Oh, yeah, that's not bad at all.
3: I'll go with you, C-Fitch.
0: Yeah, Chris is like, I'll go.
4: All right,
3: Yeah, home of the Rock and Roll Hall of Fame. I'm down. Let's go.
4: Yeah, I know. That's why, Cleveland Rock. So, let's go. That's what I said.
0: Hey, absolutely, absolutely. Thanks for the call, C-Fitch.
4: Later, guys.
0: See ya. C-Fitch, we love it when the misfits call in. Yeah, I will let C-Fitch, I have your number. I'll let you know on the Cleveland stuff as soon as I can. I don't think my parents would be thrilled if I was like, sorry, guys, we're leaving early so I can go to a Browns game. I don't think they'd be very happy with that.
3: Oh, well, I mean, you're going to be there probably watching sports anyway. What difference? They're probably going to be like...
0: The difference is I'm in the room with my parents, who I don't get to see very often.
3: That's fair.
0: So they were trying to get me to come down a couple weekends ago because it was my niece's first birthday party. And I was like, yeah, I'm not coming down for that. It's a one-year-old's birthday party. I'm not going.
3: What game was on that day that you had to miss this birthday party?
0: Let me look. Because you're right. There were absolutely games on.
3: Usually there's probably some kind of sports that you're watching if you miss somebody's important date.
0: Today's the 5th. So I'm pretty sure it was 2 weekends ago. Texas played Tennessee that day.
3: See?
0: I went to the Notre Dame and Purdue game.
3: Yeah.
0: Yeah. Wish I hadn't have done that.
3: My point. I rest my case.
0: Ole Miss played Florida. Florida, it was a really busy Saturday for me. I'm sorry. Hey, look, man. I've tried to explain this to my friends, but like, I really like my job and I really want to be good at it. And so sometimes that gets in the way of things that it probably shouldn't, but I don't know. I enjoy it. Anyway.
3: Just picking on you, man.
0: No, you're good. Well, you're not the only one who does. There's a lot of people who are like my buddies, they'll invite me to do stuff. Like a couple weekends ago, I was playing volleyball with my buddies in Saturday morning. And, you know, it's like 11 o'clock. We're playing volleyball about 45 minutes away from where I live. So 11 o'clock is, I'm like, guys, I got to go. And they're like, where are you going? I was like, I'm going home to watch the games. They're like, Jonathan, stay and play volleyball. That's absurd. And I was like, no, it's not. I'm going home to watch the games. And I left. And so maybe that makes me a bad friend, but that's just kind of the way I am. So, all right. Daniel Jones continues to struggle. Played very poorly again on Sunday, yesterday morning. And as bad as the offense was, like, he was the root cause of it. We'll talk about his performance in 3 minutes.
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0: Chris, I've put on a lot of weight. You know, I got down to 169. Now I'm back up to 178. It's not good. So last night, I did something I haven't done in a while. I meal prepped. Do you know what's not very good? Brown rice. White rice is so much better than brown rice. But I think I've solved the problem in making brown rice taste good. You ready?
3: Okay.
0: Cover it in butter.
3: Everything's good with butter on it.
0: That's what I'm saying. Just threw some butter in there. It's good stuff now. All right. Speaking of good stuff, Daniel Jones. Not really. The worst part of the Colts' performance yesterday was Daniel Jones. He was 19 of 34 for 142 yards with no touchdowns and one of the worst interceptions you'll ever see. If Tom Brady had been calling the game, he would have classified it as a meatball sub, as he did last weekend calling the Chargers game. Okay, now, to Daniel Jones' credit, he did have a rushing touchdown, but he also had one of the worst fumbles you'll ever see as well. Not a great day for Daniel Jones, who now has 7 turnovers in 4 games. Here is Daniel Jones on the continued turnover issues.
10: They're all different. I think, got to understand when to take a chance, when not to, when to protect the ball, when you have a chance to make a play. And I think all that is something you're always studying and learning, and I definitely got to do a better job taking care of the ball.
0: You know, Chris, in order to clean things up, you just have to be constantly studying and learning.
3: Okay.
0: You know, but me personally, I feel like I can watch somebody use a broom once and then know how to use it.
3: Right, yeah.
0: But, you know, hey, what do I know, you know?
3: You would assume, yeah.
0: Yeah, I mean, you would assume that, you know, you can hold onto the ball with 2 hands in the pocket and, you know, when you throw the football, you know, because one of the things that Shane Steichen preached to us last year and why Daniel Jones got the job over Anthony Richardson is the fact that, you know, pre-snap, being able to come to the line of scrimmage, know what he's looking at, know how to check in and out of plays and do those things. Like, that is what Shane Steichen preached about Daniel Jones last year. It's the guy who just kind of knows what he's doing at the quarterback position. Doesn't feel that way to start the year. When you look at these interceptions, all 4 of the ones that he's thrown this year, like, haven't been smart decisions to a point where it feels like he doesn't know what he's looking at. Now, to be fair to him, the Washington Commanders do play a tough style of defense. The defensive coordinator previously was, you know, a defensive coach under Brian Flores. Okay, so he, you know, runs that nonstop blitzing defense where they bring pressure from all sorts of weird angles and looks. And it's a tough defense to face. But you have to be better than what Daniel Jones was. Okay, I don't want to know what the version of Daniel Jones is going to, or what that version of Daniel Jones is going to look like against the Vikings in a couple of weeks. That's going to be ugly. But you could see the blitz bothering him yesterday. His feet were so happy earlier in the game. Like, he was tap dancing in the pocket, and that's not what you want. He looked rattled and antsy. He seemed unsure of himself. He stared down receivers. He didn't push the ball down the field at all the whole game. His yards per attempt was pitifully low. I mean, I think it was less than 5. Let me grab it here real quick. Yeah, his yards per attempt was only 4.2. For reference, the 7th-round rookie that basically played the whole game for the Commanders, his yards per attempt was 5.6. Everything Daniel Jones threw was short. He only attempted 5 passes over 10 air yards. Like, that's just unacceptable. You have to be willing or able to push the ball down the field. He only threw 19 passes of 5 yards or more down the field. That means that almost half of his passes, 15 of them, came within 5 yards of the line of scrimmage. And you're not going to have a good day passing if everything you're throwing is short. Now, I think there's a mixture of things as to why that happened. One, the pressure the Commanders brought led to him throwing the ball quickly, right? That's one of the things. You know, when you have free rushers, you want to get the ball out fast so that you're not taking sacks. That makes sense. But here's the thing. Even when he had time, he was throwing the ball short. It felt like he didn't know what he was looking at for most of the game. That's why he was throwing it short. Now, it could also be a receiver issue. Guys might not have been getting open as quickly as they needed to, given how much pressure they were bringing. Either way, they've got to get off to faster starts. It feels like every game has started this way. Week one against Baltimore, he throws the interception, I believe, on the Colts' third possession of the game. And then, you know, Jonathan Taylor fumbles a couple possessions later. Week two against the Chiefs, he throws an interception on the second drive of the game. Last week against Houston, I believe he fumbled the football early. I believe that the second fumble in

0: Okay, Shane Steichen said last year, again, a large reason why they went with him is because of his ability to read defenses. And yesterday, he read the defense like a kindergartner trying to read Moby Dick. Okay, he really struggled. Okay, and that can't continue to happen. Now, we saw some lunacy yesterday from Colts fans. We saw some people calling for Anthony Richardson yesterday. Now, here's the thing. They're not going to make the switch. The only way it's happening is if Daniel Jones gets hurt. They committed a lot of money to him in the offseason. They're playing him. With that being said, Daniel Jones has 4 total touchdowns to 7 total turnovers through 4 games. And you're not going to beat good teams if that continues to be the case. You can beat the Nico Collins-less Texans and the Commanders with their third-string quarterback when you turn the football over. But next week, when you play Pittsburgh, a team, by the way, last year that picked Daniel Jones off 3 times when the Colts played them, when you play Pittsburgh next week, you're not winning that game if you turn it over 2 or 3 times, which the Colts have done every game this year. They haven't won the turnover battle once. Aaron Rodgers and the Steelers defense will absolutely take advantage of those turnovers. It's why they beat the Bengals. They took advantage of a muffed punt. Daniel Jones has got to find a way to stop turning the ball over. And I think the simplest solution to that is what we saw the Colts do in the second half. They just took the ball out of his hands. Chris, I feel like I say this every week. Jonathan Taylor needs more carries.
1: Yes, you do. You do say that quite often.
0: You know?
1: And he only had 20 yesterday, but he still managed to get 2 touchdowns and 95 yards.
0: So. Yeah. Imagine if they handed it to him 30 times or 25 times.
1: Absolutely. But you know the feeling that you're feeling right now? Welcome to being a Giants fan when Daniel Jones was there. That's exactly the way I felt for years.
0: Well, it's interesting. When you go and you look at the year that they made the playoffs, it's like Daniel Jones didn't really throw the ball.
1: Yep.
0: Either he ran it or Saquon Barkley did.
1: Right.
0: And they both managed to stay healthy, and so they were able to make the playoffs. And so, like, look, he's a very average quarterback, okay? He's a guy who needs help in order to be productive, right? He needs receivers making plays for him. Colts don't really have the receivers to do that right now with the Alec Pierce injury. Darius Slayton still not playing. Maybe that'll change. We'll see. And so the other way to kind of make things easier for him is to run the football more. The game turned yesterday when they started to run the football, the thing that I'm always begging for them to do. And, you know, who would have thought? You give your best player the football, and all of a sudden things start to go well for you. We'll talk about Jonathan Taylor and his impact on yesterday's game in 3 minutes.
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10: Kevin Harlan here for Westwood One. 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
8: Yeah. Indianapolis Colts coming off a win over the Washington Commanders. John Buzzer chiming in with his second conspiracy theory of the day. Coach Shane is too much a pansy to tell AR to sub in for certain situations and to pull Daniel Jones, and those two quarterbacks are too weak-minded to play those roles. Oh, hey, man. Buzzer coming out firing today. Steichen's a pansy. Jones and Richardson are too weak-minded. I don't know. Coaches are really weird about quarterbacks. I think a lot of it is, if you're Shane Steichen, you just don't want to deal with it. Like, as soon as Anthony Richardson runs out there, I think you open a whole new can of worms that you're going to have to deal with. And the thing with Jones is, it's not like he's immobile. Like, he had a rushing touchdown on Sunday. That doesn't... Like, you can use his legs in the offense still now. Is he as dynamic of a runner as Anthony Richardson? No. But he is athletic enough that you can still do things with him down near the goal line, like we saw yesterday, like we saw on the 4th-and-2 play against the Texans last week. So, yeah, I don't know if Richardson really needs to play. Yesterday, the game turned when the Colts did what I'm always begging them to do. When they started to run the football, the game changed for them. That first quarter was awful. And I'm willing to bet that part of why it was awful is because Jonathan Taylor had 2 carries in the first quarter. At the end of the third quarter, he only had 13 carries. Okay, he is far and away your best player. I know the Commanders have a good run defense. That was the reputation coming into this game. Frankie Louvu was back, flying around, hitting dudes. Sonny Styles is a really good player. But the Colts were carving them up on the ground. Jonathan Taylor ran the football 20 times for 95 yards and 2 touchdowns. He averaged 4.8 yards per carry. Seth McGowan had 6 carries for 31 yards. He averaged, you know, a little over 5 yards per carry. I have 2 problems with Shane Steichen. First one is he's way too conservative late in games. I wish he would be a little more aggressive. Okay, the other thing is he doesn't run the ball enough. They averaged almost 5 yards per carry between McGowan and Taylor, and they only ran the football 26 times. They only averaged 4.2 yards per pass. So on a per-play basis, you should certainly run the football more than you throw it. And Daniel, Daniel Jones threw the football 34 times. That shouldn't be the case. You won by 17. You spent the fourth quarter running the clock out, and you still threw it 8 more times than you ran it. That just can't happen whatsoever. Buzzard calling in. Buzzard, what's going on, man? How are you? What? You got Buzzard, call back in. Yeah, there he is. All right. Pick up the phone. Say hi, Buzzard. Put him on hold. Maybe. Yep. And now try to put him on the air. There you go. Buzzard, what's going on? How are you?
7: Hey, try not to derail the show. Sorry about that.
8: No, you're good. Chris has his own producer now, and so Chris is trying to teach him how to do stuff.
7: I gotcha. Hey, so try not to derail the show, but you would ask Chris about Yum Yum Sauce.
8: Yes.
7: Okay. My first conspiracy theory would be that it was Chick-fil-A sauce stole the idea of Yum Yum Sauce from Benihana because the stuff tastes the same. Same sauce.
8: Okay.
7: So,
8: I'm looking at when these things were created. Benihana, Yum Yum Sauce.
7: This is important stuff, Jonathan.
8: It really is.
7: No, but my wish is if the Colts get behind, Shane at least tries to just throw ARN for some different packages if the offense is struggling. Just to do some forced runs. Because if he's looking for explosive playmakers, why not try that? So if that's what you're going to complain about, trying to find some, they don't have explosiveness outside of Jonathan Taylor. That's it.
8: They don't. I wish they'd play Darius Slayton a little bit. I know, you know, they're saying that he's still learning the offense and things, but I don't think it's that hard to look at him and be like, hey, Darius, you're going to run a post here. If I say kill, right, then you're going to run, you know, a deep over instead. I don't know why they can't just do that.
7: I don't know. It's boring. I think the last successful Wildcat, I believe, was when the Saints were running it. I can't remember that, the tight end that they used off the Wildcat.
8: Taysom Hill.
7: That was probably, yeah. So, and the names are slipping, but that coach had some nuts, and I don't think Shane has that.
8: Yeah, I don't think he does either. He's just like, and you, to your point, like you see it late in games. Like he's so conservative, and I just, right, I don't get it. I don't get it at all. To your credit, Yum Yum Sauce at Benihana's was invented in the 70s. Chick-fil-A sauce was made in the 80s. So you might be onto something.
7: There's some rich dude in Japan that sold his whole company out.
8: Probably. Yeah, back to your thing on the Colts, though. Like, yeah, do you think that the lack of a two-quarterback thing, is this something that people even talked about before the year started, you know, throwing Richardson in close to the goal line just because Daniel Jones was coming off the torn Achilles. Do you think part of that, though, is like Steichen just doesn't want to deal with the nonsense of putting Richardson on the field?
7: Well, and that goes to why I said he was a pansy, is because who cares?
8: Yeah.
7: If you're looking for explosiveness and he can't look the, you know, whoever in the eye, Carly or whatever notes she's taking, and just say, hey, this is what I'm going to do. This is my team. We lack explosiveness. This is what I'm going to try, because what are we going to do? Be 500?
8: Yeah.
7: Again?
8: Probably.
7: Or are we going to try to find something unique, struggle a little bit, or maybe we find success and we find what we're missing?
8: Yeah. No,
7: so that's just where we're at. So it's just an apathetic situation.
8: Yeah. Yeah. That's totally fair. Speaking of unique, Purdue won a football game on Saturday against the Power 4 team. Did you watch?
7: No, I did not. I did not. I had basketball. I had to coach kindergartner and first graders, and we did not score a single point in the second half.
8: Oh, jeez.
7: So I was not successful. I'm calling out Shane Steichen for being a bad coach. I couldn't even produce a point.
8: Yeah, but I mean,
7: I saw that
8: when you're coaching kindergartners and first graders, I feel like you're just kind of babysitting more than anything else.
7: Oh, I got guys playing defense with their hands in their pockets. It's just, as long as, if I can get them to just pay attention and not cry. So I don't have any criers on this kindergarten team, though. They're pretty tough.
8: That's good.
7: I like her chances in the playoffs. They lost focus in the second half.
8: Okay. Playoffs for kindergartners and first graders. That seems like a bit much for me. I don't know about
7: that. Oh, it's on. I didn't get any arguments with the other coach then, so that's good.
8: That's good. That's surprising. That's not normal.
7: No. This other guy was nice. The other guy was kind of a butt, but that's okay. We've covered all the important topics. So yum yum sauce, kindergarten basketball, and Colts failure.
8: Well, I mean, there's nothing more intense than a kindergarten and first grade basketball game in Noblesville on a Saturday. That's an intense environment.
7: Oh, it's nuts. Yeah, there's nothing like it. We'll sell you the whole seat, but you only need the edge, Jonathan.
8: That's right. Thanks for the call, Buzzard.
7: All right, man. See ya.
8: See ya. Oh, man, two calls from Misfits today. How about that? To Buzzard's point on Steichen, again, like, the conservativeness late in games, I get it. You have an awesome kicker, Spencer Schrader. You could argue he's been the best player for the Colts this year. He's awesome, right? Playing at a really high level. Would still rather see him line up to kick a 35-yarder to win as opposed to a 55-yarder to win. And in addition to that, like, I want him to just be more committed to running the football. Again, you won the game yesterday by 17. You spent the fourth quarter running the clock out. And you still threw the football 8 more times than you ran it. That doesn't make any sense to me. Like, the Commanders couldn't stop the Colts on the ground. Okay, the Colts consistently ran the football. They didn't rip any big runs. Jonathan Taylor's longest run of the day was 12 yards. Seth McGowan's longest run of the day was 11 yards. Okay, and those rushing yards, you know, the 120 rushing yards that they combined for, came off of consistency, not big plays. And for some reason, Shane Steichen saw his struggling quarterback, Daniel Jones, and this running game that was having a lot of success and said, you know what we're going to do? We're going to throw the football to Laquon Treadwell. Forget handing it off to Jonathan Taylor. We got former first-round pick 10 years ago, Laquon Treadwell. Let's get that guy involved. Like, that just doesn't make sense. Okay, like, I get it. Shane Steichen wants to throw the football, but he has to look at his team at some point. He doesn't have the quarterback or the receivers to drop back and chuck the football all over the yard. Okay, I know that's what he wants to do. Okay, he's obviously an offensive-minded head coach. It's why he calls plays. But when you look around the league, every head coach that's offensive has their own identity. Kyle Shanahan wants to run the football more than anything else. And then you take Sean McVay, who wants to drop back and throw the football all over the yard. Well, when you're Sean McVay and you have Matthew Stafford, Puka Nacua, Devontae Adams, and three really good receiving tight ends, you can throw the football 45 times in a given game and get away with it. But when you have Daniel Jones, Laquon Treadwell, Ashton Doolin, Josh Downs, and Tyler Warren, you're not getting away with throwing the football 35 times. Okay, again, I know that's what Shane Steichen wants to do, but the Colts will win more games if Jonathan Taylor gets the football more often, if they line it up and they run the ball a little bit more. And here's the other thing. Seth McGowan's a good player. That you can legitimately play him and hand him the football. Someone tweeted at me earlier asking why Jonathan Taylor isn't on the field on third downs. And I think the answer is because they legitimately trust Seth McGowan. He's got good hands. He's done a decent job, you know, picking up blitzes this year. Okay, so like they've got two running backs that you can trust. One's an absolute superstar. And Jonathan Taylor, and the other one, and Seth McGowan, was just a really nice player as a rookie who's hopefully going to improve as the year goes on. Run the football. That is what this team was built to do. Matt Consolvez and Quentin Nelson, like that's one of the best guard combinations in football. Throw Tanner Bordellini in there. Like that's a really nice combination of three interior offensive linemen. And if you want to run the football, you got to have good interior offensive linemen, and the Colts do. When you look at the strengths of this offense, the Colts have got to run the football more. It will make things easier for Daniel Jones and these receivers. We've seen it with the Kansas City Chiefs. Kenneth Walker shows up. all of a sudden they're able to take the top off the defense. Feels like whenever they need to. Okay, we'll see if that happens now that Tyquan Thornton and Rashee Rice are both hurt. But anyway, run the football with Jonathan Taylor. Okay, maybe when Alec Pierce comes back or when Daniel Jones proves he can stop putting the ball in harm's way, maybe then you can go back to slinging the ball 40 times a game. But until then, lean on your best player. Lean on the strength of this team. Run the football with Jonathan Taylor. It's not that hard. I feel like it's common sense. But what do I know? What do I know? Speaking of which, Chris, did you see Tyquan Thornton's injury yesterday?
9: I did. That was pretty nasty looking.
8: Dude, that's the second time I saw that happen. It happened in... there's another game that happened in. I'm not... It's going to bother me now because I don't remember.
9: The same guy?
8: No. Different game. Same injury, though, where, like, the foot is turned the wrong way. Did you see the big offensive lineman after the play?
9: Yeah, he came up.
8: Hey, man, are you okay? And the guy just points at his foot, and he's like, oh.
9: Yeah. Didn't he try to get up and run after that, too? He was like, I'm not done.
8: Hey,
9: yeah, he got up and...
8: Little Greg Jennings got to put the team on my back. I don't know if you've seen that Madden video.
9: Yeah. That was wild, man.
8: Yeah, and so you know what this means now? Tyreek Hill to the Chiefs.
9: Yeah.
8: That's absolutely going to happen.
9: I agree with that 110%.
8: Even though I would like to have him here. Those videos of him running on the beach, man, really got me fired up for some Tyreek Hill. And the Colts, you know, we talk about needing speed and guys who can make big plays. For like the answer here is pretty obvious.
9: Yeah, that's what you would think, but you know... That the Colts would probably go after your boy that was on social media. What's his cat's name?
8: Brandon Ayuk?
9: Yeah. they would go for him before anybody else, probably.
8: You'd have to trade for him if you wanted him. But
9: that's true.
8: I'm just saying, like, they need some speed. They need some explosiveness. Darius Slayton, like, it's not like he just got here. He's been here a couple weeks now.
9: Yeah.
8: I mean...
9: What did you make of the Kaliak Manis spin move in the middle of the field,
8: dude,
9: with nobody else around?
8: Incredible. He did it. I was watching the game at home, and I was like, what in the world? To be fair, picked up the first down. Yeah. It worked.
9: It's like somebody accidentally hit the circle button, and he was just like, "Ew."
8: It's exactly what it was. It's so funny, dude. Oh, man. To be fair, though, would rather spin too early than too late. You spin too late, you get popped in the back, and you fumble.
9: That's true.
8: It's a slow spin, too. It's a slow spin.
9: It's like, look what I can do. Just kind of turn around. Geez.
8: Oh, man. All right. Hour number three of the Real Jonathan Smith Show. Coming up, Colts win ugly, and that's really all that matters. Okay, a win is a win is a win. I don't really care what it looks like. That's not really what matters in the NFL. As long as you find a way to scrape one out. The Colts did yesterday. We'll talk about their ugly win at 2 o'clock. But first, Chris has your sports update.
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9: Colts sit in second place of the AFC South after defeating the Washington Commanders behind the Jaguars, thanks to the Texans and Titans starting their seasons at 0-4. Colts will get that win 30-13 yesterday. Jonathan Taylor now holds the record for most rushing touchdowns in international NFL games. Indiana Pacers also held their fan jam scrimmage yesterday at Cambridge Fieldhouse. Had a great turnout there. The bench team would defeat the starters in that scrimmage 39-28. Kelly Oubre Jr. stood out with 17 points. Tyrese Halliburton and Ivica Zubac. I gotta say it fast because I don't say it right. Both made their return to the court. Rookie Braden Smith stole the show, though, during the annual rookie sing-off. IU smashed Rutgers on Saturday 47-15 at their homecoming, improving to 5-0 on the season. That was Rutgers' homecoming game. Hoosiers are ranked number 7 in the latest AP 25, top 25 poll. They'll go to Nebraska for their next game this Saturday at noon on Fox and will be a part of the Big Noon kickoff from Lincoln, Nebraska. There's your sports update on Indy Sports Ticket, 1430 AM, 93.9 HD2, and always for free on the free Indy Sports Ticket app.
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17: Jamie Erdahl here from Monday Night Football on Westwood One. Coming up this week, an NFC South matchup between the Saints and the Falcons. Atlanta coming off an impressive win over the Packers, which included big games for both Michael Penix Jr. and Bijan Robinson. Super Bowl winning head coach Doug Peterson and I will get you started. And then Kevin Harlan and Ross Tucker will call the action of Falcons Saints on Monday Night Football.
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8: John Buzzard over in the YouTube chat said, I know baseball playoffs aren't a big topic, but the Rays demoralizing the Yankees 1-0 with the one hitter. Amazing. Look, I'm all for when the Yankees lose. Okay, I hate the Yankees with a pretty burning passion, honestly. Can't stand those guys. So entitled. Anyway, so yeah, always a fan of that. I do want to do like 3 minutes here. That's a long time. So we'll see if I can last that long. talking a little baseball. So what's today? Today's the 5th? Oh, happy birthday to my brother. Anyway, so, oh man. So Jackson Chourio, I'm sure I'm saying that wrong. I don't care. His at bat against Mason Miller last night to walk off the Padres in the bottom of the ninth. I don't know if there's going to be an at bat that happens in the postseason that I love more than that one. You're in the box. It's righty-righty. And you're looking out at the mound, and you're staring at a dude that can run it up to 104. Best closer in baseball. And
9: sorry, that was delayed.
8: No, you're good.
9: Have a righty-righty in the box.
8: Oh, yeah, that's good. You're looking at a dude who can run it up to 104, and I would argue that's the best AB of Jackson Chourio's life. You know, he gets blown away, fastball up and in, swings through it. It's 101. Up and in, you're not touching 101. It's not happening. If you're going to hit 101, it's got to be out over the plate because you're just not getting the barrel out in time. Even if you do hit it, you're getting sawed off. Okay, so it's 0-1. Next pitch, it's 102 off the plate. Jackson Chourio lays off of it. Man, when you're gearing up to face 100, if you can lay off anything when you're gearing up to face 100, it's really freaking impressive. I remember facing guys that were throwing like 95, 96. I mean, you got to be ready to go for those guys. You know, if guys are throwing 101, I mean, you have to be so locked in and engaged and focused on what's happening to have any sort of chance. So it's 1-1, next pitch, 102, over the middle of the plate. He swings through it. It happens. But the ability to step out of the box and take a breath and reset. Because when you face pitchers like Mason Miller, you might get one pitch to hit if you're lucky. And when you get it, even if it is a 102 mile an hour fastball like it was for Jackson Chourio, you have to be on time and you've got to put it in play. You're usually going to get one. And Jackson Chourio swung through the one bad pitch that Mason Miller threw in the at-bat. But he steps out of the box. He's down 1-2 in the count. Mason Miller's doing a thing where he touches his hat and he licks his hand, probably playing with the rosin bag a little bit. Jackson Chourio steps back into the box and pulls off one of the most impressive swings you will ever see. Mason Miller throws a 104-mile-an-hour fastball on the outside black at the knees, and Jackson Chourio fouls it off. I was sitting at home. I watched it. I jumped off the couch like something amazing had just happened, because something amazing did happen. 104 down and away at the knees? And you're fouling that off to stay alive in the bottom of the ninth of the NLDS? Like, that's just incredible hitting. That's what it is. You spoil the best pitch of the at-bat, and then Mason Miller comes back, and he throws a disgusting 89-mile-an-hour slider that Chourio spits on. It's like, yeah, we're good. We don't swing at those. And now it's 2-2. Base is loaded, bottom of the ninth, you're down 3-2, two outs, you're a base hit away from glory, and Mason Miller leaves a fastball a little high, and Chourio's on time, 101, hits the ball. I think they said that he hit the ball like 108 miles an hour, right back up the middle, two guys score, ball game, Brewers take a 2-0 series lead. I was at home watching that. And if you've played baseball at any high level, you understand how incredibly impossible it is to get a hit off of Mason Miller in that spot. And, you know, congrats to Chourio for finding a way to do it, man, because that's a hard thing to do. It's a hard thing to do. You know, as the Colts would say, Chris, you got to find a way.
9: Got to find a way.
8: Got to find a way.
9: Got to clean it up.
8: That's right. Yeah. And did he. All right. Colts win yesterday, but people aren't happy about that. You know, I guess winning two games in a row after losing nine in a row just isn't enough. And, I'm cool with what they did. A win is a win. They played poorly, and they won by 17. And they scored 30 points. And they ultimately found a way to win. And that's the thing that we've been asking them to do. Okay, they turned it over twice. I hate that they did that. But they found a way to put points up. Okay, they gave up some big plays defensively, but that's going to happen sometimes. And ultimately, the thing that matters, they held the Commanders to 13 points. I can live with that. If the Colts defense holds teams to 13 points, they're probably going to win a lot of games. Here is Coach Steichen on the win yesterday for the Colts.
1: Good to get a win. Obviously going on, overseas, couple days here, got some good work in, Friday, Saturday at the hotel, and then found a way to win it. Didn't start the way we wanted it to. But defense played great. I think they were 3 for 15 on third down. J.C. Carlisle got the takeaway, which was big for us. And then we ended up scoring off that, which was huge. And then at the end of the game, Jonathan Taylor had, some big-time runs there, controlling the clock, which put our offense in position there. Then kicked the field to go up 3 scores. But a lot to clean up, but it was good to get a win.
8: A lot to clean up, as always. From Shane Steichen. Chris, did you notice that C.J. Allen didn't play a single snap again yesterday?
9: I didn't realize that until after the game was well over. I think I saw something about it this morning. Is there a reason behind that?
8: I don't know, man. They said he was a month behind, and we are now a month into the season. So, feels like he should be caught up by now to a point where he can at least play a little bit.
9: Yeah, the math ain't mathing. I don't know what's happening there.
8: To be fair, Jalen Carlisle and Akeem Davis-Gaither played well. So, I mean, that's the thing, though. Like, if the Colts had lost that game, everybody would have been complaining that C.J. Allen didn't play. But because they won, not a soul cares.
9: Yeah, I guess you could say that. Good assumption there.
8: Yeah.
9: I think it's just completely upside down as far as stats go, because you mentioned, like, the Carlisle, he had an interception, and then Laquon Treadwell led all the Colts receivers and yards. I'm like, what? What even was this game?
8: Yeah. Hey, it's the Colts finding a way.
9: I guess. Win is a win. Is that going to be the slogan of the season? A win is a win.
8: Look, when you're fighting for your job, like Shane Steichen and Chris Ballard are, that's absolutely the slogan. A win is a win. Can we really say that here, though? They won by 17. And scored on 6 of their final 7 possessions and really controlled the game on defense.
9: But only the Colts can make a 17-point win still look ugly.
8: I think it's just because they started so bad.
9: Yeah, like, that was really bad.
8: After the Daniel Jones pick, they played really well.
9: I think the whole first, I mean, that entire first quarter, Colts didn't even get a first down until like 2 minutes left in the first quarter.
8: Yeah.
9: That was terrible.
8: Yeah.
9: You can't do that. That's not a dominant, doesn't seem like a 17-point win to me. That seems like, all right, we got by. A win is a win kind of deal.
8: Yeah, that's fair. Did you notice who added another sack to their total on the year yesterday?
9: Who else had a sack? It was your boy Wally.
8: Wally had a sack.
9: Yeah.
8: Who else had a sack?
9: Was it
8: all of them have sacks, but you know what I mean?
9: Was it Defoe?
8: It was not. It was the other guy, our other guy. He's got your favorite name.
9: Oh, Tiamolu. Adebo Tommy.
8: Yeah, Tommy. There you go. Yeah.
9: Adebowore.
8: Tommy. What? Adebowore.
9: I can't say the first name.
8: Yeah, Tommy. We'll just call him Tommy. Tommy. Getting in there again, which means Zach Hicks will be in a good mood on Wednesday when he comes on the show.
9: Yeah.
8: Oh, man, that's funny. Anyway, a lot to complain about. But, again, the Colts did the most important thing. They won the game. They're now 2-2. They started 0-2. And, Chris, we talked about this before the season started. 1-3 kind of felt like how the Colts were going to start. They're 2-2. I mean, I feel like I get it. The Colts didn't play great on Sunday, But like you're 2-2 with a couple winnable games coming up. I feel like they're in a great spot.
9: Yeah, I mean, they're not. They're okay, right? You'd rather them be 2-2 than 1-3 for sure. And I brought this up on my show. I want to ask you. Thanks for reminding me. Would you rather see the Colts at 2-2, split the first four games, or would you, knowing that they're going to look to change the front office and the personnel, would you rather see them in a boat like the Titans and Texans and be 0-4?
8: No, I want them to be good because people listen to the show when they're good.
9: Well,
8: But like as a fan, which I'm not, I'm not. I just like the NFL,
9: right?
8: I think it depends. It really just kind of depends on how you feel about Ballard, which I don't think he's very good. So from that perspective, like, yeah, you probably wouldn't mind the Colts being 0-4, because then like at this point, like the writing would kind of be on the wall that Steichen and Ballard were going to be let go at the end of the year. But at the same time, Chris, you know this about me. I don't think everybody does. I grew up a Miami Dolphins fan.
9: Right.
8: And, you know, there's a part of me that still is, in my heart of hearts, a Miami Dolphins fan. And, Chris, do you know what sucks? Being 0-4, they're terrible.
9: Yeah.
8: It's not fun at all. And so I get it when people say, yeah, you know, if we're 0-4, then we could fire everybody and move on. But here's the thing. If you go 8-9, you're probably firing everybody and moving on anyway.
9: True. That's what I'm saying. Like, are we just delaying the inevitable by like winning games and being excited about 2-2 when it's going to happen anyway, even if we were 0-4? So what does it matter?
8: I don't know. I you said 7-10 before the year started, right?
9: Yes.
8: Okay. I had him at 8-9.
9: I moved up to that, and that was moving up 7-10 because I had him at 5-12 before that.
8: Yeah. I can't remember if I had him at 8-9 or 9-8. Either way. Looking at the rest of their schedule, man, Pittsburgh is winnable. The Titans both times are winnable. I know the Vikings are 4-0, but they can't score. Their offense is awful.
9: Yeah.
8: So I think that game is winnable. You have Jacksonville twice. They're a bit of a wagon right now. You're certainly not winning in Jacksonville, right? And then you play Dallas, who can't stop a nosebleed. Their defense is awful. They gave up 30 to the Texans. Like, that's... So I think that game is really winnable. You should beat the Dolphins. You play at Houston in week 11. By that point, they could be, 3-8. And if they are, who knows how excited they are that they're going to be to play on a Thursday night. So that game is winnable. The Giants game at home, when 9 is a quarterback, or I guess 18.
9: Right.
8: J.J. McCarthy, I think that game's winnable. The Eagles look terrible. I don't know how much of them you saw yesterday blowing a 10-point lead to the Rams. I think that game's winnable. I know you like the Bengals. I don't think they're that great. I think that's a winnable game. It's at home. You play at Cleveland. We'll see how good they are at that point in the year. I think that game is winnable, though. And then you close out the year with Jacksonville at home. Like, they don't have a game left on their schedule where I'm like, that is absolutely a loss outside of the game at Jacksonville.
9: Okay. I see what you're looking at. But even if they let's say they make the playoffs in this fashion where you just laid it out, and they, what would it take for you to believe that there's not going to be any personnel changes? Like, if it's going to happen anyway, like, you know what I'm saying?
8: If they make the playoffs, I don't think anything will change.
9: Okay. So, even with that, I would like to see him make the playoffs, too. Don't get me wrong. I'm not trying to, like, be Debbie Downer by any means. But, like, dude, let's say they make the playoffs and then they face somebody who is playoff ready and they just get walloped by, like, 41 points. And then you wish they never made the playoffs to begin with. And, like, it's almost like, man, they get you so excited. They get you down the street and, like, hey, man, we're doing great. And then they pull a U-turn and drive the other direction as fast as they can.
8: Yeah, that's a really good point. I think it depends on how they make the playoffs, to your point. Like, if it's a year where 9-8 gets you in the playoffs and the Colts go 9-8 and they make the playoffs and they lose by 30 in round one to Buffalo, then, like, yeah, that's a really – you just have to feel different about the team. than we currently do, because there's a lot of apathy. There's a lot of, you know, like, I don't think people are going to Colts games to watch the Colts. I think they're just going because it's a good environment to kind of to take people to. You know what I mean? And so if that changes, and look, I don't think 9-8 and then a blowout loss in the playoffs changes that. But like 11-6, maybe you win the division at that number. And, you know, let's say you lose in the first round, but you lose by like 3 on a last second field goal. I think that would be enough to get everybody one more year.
4: Really?
8: Yeah.
4: Okay.
8: You'll
4: take a heartbreaker over a blowout to keep people around.
8: Yes.
4: Okay.
8: I think so. Because if you get blown out, then it's like, this obviously isn't working.
4: But why are we not feeling like that now? Like, even though they're like 2-2, we have felt like this since before the season started.
8: I agree.
4: Before we even get to that point, we've already felt this way.
8: If they were 3-1, I think we'd be excited. But because they're 2-2, they're doing what we thought they were going to do before the year started. They're very average.
4: Yeah.
8: And so they just got to find a way to change that. Like, look, if they win their next 3... and all of a sudden they've won 5 in a row, I think people are going to be pretty amped, especially if they beat Minnesota on the road.
4: But again, these are games that they're supposed to win, and you don't want to always take credit for stuff that you're supposed to do, right?
8: Last year?
4: Yeah.
8: When they did nothing but win games that they were supposed to, and they were 8-2, and people were like, this team is incredible.
4: Yeah, we were talking MVP talks. We're winning the Super Bowl. Yeah.
8: Daniel Jones for MVP. And so... you're right. Like, if they were to beat Houston, Washington, Pittsburgh, the Titans, and the Vikings, I would argue 4 of those 5 games are ones that you should win. I don't know if they should beat the Vikings on the road. We'll see how that goes. But people aren't going to care. They're like, we're great again.
4: You're right. Absolutely.
8: You know, Daniel Jones got healthy, and all of a sudden we started winning again. Let's just ignore the fact that he's turned it over on average 2 times in every game that they've played so far.
4: You're so right. And I was talking about this on my show, kind of using one of your like analogy situations where it's like the Colts beat the Texans. We got a binky because we're infants and we're crying, right? And then we got the win yesterday. That's our blanky, right?
8: It's our blanky.
4: And a win over the Steelers on Sunday would be kind of like, okay, now we can relax. We can take a nap. But okay. That's how we feel about the front office and personnel right now. And it's so easy to go right back to that feeling about like, man, we need to clear this thing up. But a win will only keep us, you know, content until we feel like we want to start crying again.
8: Fair enough. So we're like every other fan base in the NFL. That's exactly what it is. Oh, man.
4: I would like to see him go after playoffs and have MVP talks. But like, man, what we've seen, if that was the case, if we get like 3 games down the road, is that how like you really feel about the team? No, you really... going to feel like, yes, they are MVP level. Yes, they are championship contenders.
8: I won't, because you know me.
4: Yeah.
8: But it's like I am not a good pulse on what the fan base is feeling. Because even last year, like the Colts are 8-2, and I was in here being like, Daniel Jones isn't good at football. Like, and everyone was like, what are you talking about? They're 8-2. And so I'm not a good person to ask that question. Speaking of Daniel Jones... he was really bad yesterday. We'll talk about his performance in 3 minutes.
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17: Jamie Erdahl here from Monday Night Football on Westwood One. 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Atlanta coming off an impressive win over the Packers, which included big games for both Michael Penix Jr. and Bijan Robinson. Super Bowl winning head coach Doug Peterson and I will get you started. And then Kevin Harlan and Ross Tucker will call the action of Falcons Saints on Monday Night Football.
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7: 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Now they march into New Orleans to face Tyler Shuck and the Saints. 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
8: Jonathan's married because he's incredibly kind and thoughtful, not because he, you know, not because I need someone to listen to me talk. That's what I have you for, you know?
4: You're talking about the people.
8: Yes.
4: Not me.
8: Yeah, yeah.
4: Particularly.
8: Radio tip. Never say y'all or the audience. Because most people, when they listen to you, they're in a car by themselves. So you say you.
4: Okay.
8: There you go.
4: Good to know.
8: Yep, there you go. Question. Can you claim to have a good defense if you give up 17 receptions to one receiver?
4: Are you referring to, like, the Texans and CeeDee Lamb?
8: Yes.
4: Yeah, that's pretty brutal.
8: I mean, can we double the guy maybe? You know?
4: What's an average of receptions for a good receiver? Like, what?
8: I don't know, like...
4: Not 17?
8: Six, yeah, not 17. It depends, obviously, right, on the style of receiver. But for a guy like CeeDee Lamb, like eight, somewhere around there, seven, eight.
4: Boy, they let him back into that game, didn't they? They let the Cowboys back in, and they're trying to be winless this season, the Texans are.
8: Dude, that's what it feels like at this point. All right, let me look here. So last year, all right, so CeeDee Lamb, for the majority of his career, averages somewhere between 4.5 and 6 receptions a game. So, yeah, not 17.
4: Looking way, way, way down the road in the season, when the Colts play the Texans again on that Thursday night game, if the Texans don't have any wins by week 11 and we go into Houston and they get their first win of the season against the Colts, how are you going to feel about that? If the Colts are on the roll like you think they're going to be.
8: It won't surprise me. Just because there's two things about that. One, divisional games are always tough. Always. Like, you know, even when the Browns are bad, they always play the Ravens and the Bengals and the Steelers tough. Because when you see the same team twice a year, every year, you know tendencies, you know their personnel better than anybody else. And so that'd be the first part of it. The second part of it, these teams are pretty prideful. If you're 0-11, because I believe they play week 12, if I remember correctly, you know what you don't want to be if you're 0-11? 0-12. You know?
4: True story.
8: If my hope would be that they're like 4-7 at a point where it's like, all right, like we can kind of tone it down a bit. We're not going to make the playoffs, but we're also not the worst team in the NFL. That's really where you want them at.
4: That's fair. One other question before you get on to Daniel Jones. The hit that DeForest Buckner put on Kali Akmanis yesterday.
8: Yeah.
4: They put it in the side-by-side video with Patrick Mahomes getting tackled the same way. But Patrick
8: against
4: Mahomes,
8: the Dolphins?
4: Yeah, got the roughing the passer call. Was that roughing the passer in your eyes on DeForest Buckner?
8: The one on Buckner, no. I want to see if I can pull up the side-by-side. Because DeForest Buckner did something really important with his hands on that play, and I don't know if the player from Miami did.
4: Well, the guy from Miami on Mahomes threw his arms out so he could just land on Mahomes in that particular one.
8: Yeah. Can't do that. It's the body weight rule. If you land with all of your body weight on the quarterback, you're not allowed to do that. Whereas Buckner's to the side of the guy, and he's got his hands down to catch himself. Like, J.J. Watt has a really good thing on X, calls that play teach tape. He's like that is, yeah, here it is. J.J. Watt yesterday, picture perfect, teach tape, not late, helmet to the side, hit him in the chest, brace the fall with arms so you don't get the dreaded body weight flag. Perfection. So that's just Buckner doing a really good job. Whereas the guy for the Dolphins, like, you again, if you're 300 pounds, you can't be landing on the quarterback's full weight.
4: Right, but I mean, like, in some cases, it's almost like, what can you do? And if that Kali Akmanis, if he was Patrick Mahomes yesterday taking that shot, then I believe that he would have gotten called for that as roughing the passer.
8: I don't think he would have.
4: Just because it's Mahomes, I think it would have.
8: Yeah, that's what everybody says. But, like, I mean, they had several calls go against them yesterday against the Raiders. And so, you know, I don't think that the fix is in for anybody, especially the Chiefs.
4: Fair enough. So, all right, that solves that.
8: You know. Anyway, Daniel Jones didn't play great yesterday, but hey, Colts are 2-2. It's really all that matters at this point. And, you know, Daniel, it was just, everybody's upset because the win was ugly. And I think we feel like the win is ugly because Daniel Jones got off to an awful start. Okay, he committed one of the worst fumbles you will ever see because his left tackle stepped on him. Colts ran a screen play, and he didn't even look at the screen. He looked at Tyler Warren the whole time. And then, you know, Tyler Warren was covered, and he never went back to Jonathan Taylor on the screenplay, who had a nice little convoy. in front of him. He gets stepped on and he fumbles it. So the Colts go, these were their opening possessions. They went fumble, three and out, five plays, then a punt. And then Daniel Jones threw one of the worst interceptions you'll ever see. Ball had no chance whatsoever of being completed. He threw it off his back foot, and the ball just floated. Like, it was an awful throw. And luckily, the Colts did figure it out. Here is Shane Steichen on the Colts' early offensive struggles.
1: Yeah, very disappointing.

0: early offensive struggles. And look, after the early offensive struggles, they got it rolling. After the interception, their drives went touchdown, field goal, touchdown, field goal, punt, touchdown, field goal. And then on their final possession, they ran the clock out and the game ended. So if you don't count the final possession of the game where the Colts just took a knee, they scored on six of their final seven possessions. That's pretty good. I can live with that. They scored 30. So it was good. Like as ugly as the start was, they did bounce back and they did figure out ways to move the football down the field and score. Defensively, not many ugly things happened. Sauce Gardner got beat deep a couple of times, but that was really the only bad thing that happened. Even when Marcus Mariota was in the game, like he didn't play great. He was gifted a short field once. Colts held him to a field goal on the second drive. Colts held him to a field goal again. So I don't think the game would have been much different if Marcus Mariota had played. Here is Daniel Jones talking about this Colts defense picking up the slack early amidst his struggles.
1: Yeah, I thought defense played great today. You know, start to finish, stepped up, and big-time turnover, big-time stops, forced field goals in the red zone. So hats off to them. They played really well.
0: They did play really well, and it's good. You know, sometimes your offense is going to pick you up, and sometimes your defense is going to. And look, it did help that Ethan Kaliak-Manis did come in for Washington. But to the Colts' credit, they made him look like a rookie seventh-round pick. Okay, he completed less than half of his passes. He threw an interception. Should have been two, but Cam Bynum couldn't hold on to the football. He only averaged 5.6 yards per attempt. His QBR was only 16.9. That's horrendous. Again, Colts made him look like a rookie seventh-round pick, which is what he should have looked like. The Commanders also couldn't run the ball. Their running backs combined for 18 carries for 65 yards. That's only 3.6 yards per carry. Colts didn't miss many tackles. The defense played well. It wasn't perfect, but it's never going to be. Okay, the other team is getting paid as well. Same goes for the offense. They got off to an awful start. Daniel Jones turned it over twice. But ultimately, they figured it out, and they found a way to win by three scores. That's always a good thing. I can always live with that. Chris, there's a big story that I haven't talked about at all today. And, you know, I feel like I need to address it. Purdue beat a Power 4 school for the first time in over 1,000 days. It's insanity, and I don't want to say I told you so, but I did. We'll talk about Purdue's win over Illinois and Indiana's win over Rutgers in 3 minutes.
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6: The Real Jonathan Smith Show rolls on. Purdue, they're rolling on. Big win over Illinois on Saturday. I've been saying it. I've been saying two things. One, Purdue's not terrible. Are they good? I don't know if I go that far. But they're certainly not awful. Okay, they're 2-3 overall right now. Their three losses are to Notre Dame, ranked 3rd in the country, UCLA, who is also ranked, and Wake Forest, who should be ranked. Wake Forest, 4-1, only loss on the road to Miami. And they covered the spread in that game. I know, because I bet against them. That's a good team. Okay, so the two times that they've played teams that are average at best, Illinois and Indiana State, they've won. And look, they played really well on Saturday on the road against Illinois. You have to play well if you're a 10-point underdog and you're going to go on the road and win. To Timothy Bowman's point, Purdue currently has more conference wins than Penn State and Michigan. And the way that it rolls out for them, they could potentially add two more. They play Minnesota this Saturday. Minnesota's a good team. I don't know if they're great. They play Minnesota on Saturday. That's a winnable game. I doubt they're favored in that one. They're 2.5-point underdogs. So very winnable game there. And then the following week, they're going to host Washington, whose offense is no good whatsoever. Damon Williams is going to be a problem for them, but they can cross that bridge whenever they get there. So, like, they've got two more very winnable games, and then they play at Penn State, who lost to Wisconsin and Northwestern. Okay, now, Wisconsin's not a terrible team. Neither is Northwestern. I think they're good, but if Wisconsin can go on the road to Penn State and win, I think Purdue absolutely can as well. And then they play Maryland, who sucks. No other way around that. So there's several winnable games left on this Purdue schedule this year. I predicted them to go 5-7 before the season started, and I do think that that is absolutely still on the board for them this year, even though I didn't feel like that after they lost to Wake Forest. But that's a good team. Like, they finally played a little bit of defense, and they went into Illinois and won. Good for Coach Odom. It is what happens. You come on the Real Jonathan Smith Show, and then your program gets turned around. I don't think that's a coincidence at all. Chris, that's what we learned today. There you go. We can add that one to the list. And then Indiana, you know, everybody freaking out because they only beat Northwestern by 6. or yeah, six. It's a good team. Okay. They were always going to be fine. Josh Hoover missed a couple of throws in that game that he normally makes. He made them on Saturday night, and they won 47-15. That is the normal Indiana football experience at this point. Okay. Josh Hoover, very efficient, 20-27 passing, four touchdowns, no picks, not over 9 yards per attempt. They had 200-yard rushers in the game. Turbo Richard ran for 204 yards. Okay, like they lined it up. They ran the football whenever they wanted. Josh Hoover was efficient throwing it. And then defensively, I mean, just flying around all over the place. Four sacks on the game. It's a really fast defense. And, you know, it could have been 50 if they hadn't missed a field goal. So, Indiana's really good. They're going to play Northwestern on Saturday. Or excuse me, Nebraska on Saturday. Big noon kickoff. Indiana, 9.5-point favorite. I think that they probably cover that. Okay, Nebraska, I know they're 5-0, and anytime Nebraska's 5-0, we have to act like they're really good. But their best wins, probably Maryland or Michigan State, two teams that are pretty terrible. So Indiana's back. They never really left. It's a good team, and they should roll on Saturday when they go on the road to play Nebraska. And, we'll see how it goes for them, but Indiana should continue to roll. They just have more talent than Nebraska does, and in the world of college football, I'm always going to bet on the talent. So the college football weekend as a whole was a lot of fun if you paid attention to a lot of the games.
7: That's a hot bell.
6: What'd I say?
7: I think you said the whole was a lot of fun.
6: Oh, as a whole, it was a lot of fun. Okay, yeah.
7: Man, that bell was loud.
6: It was loud. Is that common?
7: What?
6: Nothing.
7: Sorry.
6: No, you're good. College football was a good time on Saturday. You know, the poll is, it's so interesting. I got a buddy of mine. He's a Kentucky fan. And I hear about all this SEC bias. You know, there's all this SEC bias in the polls and stuff. All I'm saying is that if SEC bias was real, Kentucky would not have been dropped from the rankings after winning on the road at South Carolina. Just saying. If SEC bias was real, that would not have happened. Okay? Alabama might be the best team in the country. And, you know, I don't say that lightly just because I this Kalen DeBoer experience so far at Alabama hasn't been great. But the important things for them, they've really turned around, especially in terms of their ability to run the football. That was a team last year that I thought was incredibly soft, incredibly finesse. And when they ran into Indiana, Indiana just pushed them around for 3 hours. I mean, they pushed them around, and they just beat them to a pulp in all seriousness. And so Alabama is significantly better. I don't think it's a Keelan Russell thing. I think it's more of a just improvement in their ability to run the ball. So that's a good team. Ohio State took care of business against Iowa. I was interested to see how that game was going to go. Just because, you know, Iowa's like, that's a tough place to go on the road and win. Ohio State hasn't looked great throughout the season. I figured Ohio State was win, but I was kind of curious to see if it'd get dicey at all. It didn't. Ohio State rolled the whole way. Jeremiah Smith, that's your Heisman candidate. You know, anytime anybody plays well, we have to be like, put this guy in the Heisman conversation. For example, Missouri throttled Florida on Saturday. And, you know, I got on the internet, as I do, and saw all these tweets where it's like, put Austin Simmons in the Heisman conversation. It's like, no, probably shouldn't do that. How about we just go ahead and give it to Jeremiah Smith, who had 11 receptions for 200 yards and two touchdowns on Saturday. That guy is the best player in college football. I don't think you can really disagree with that in any way. Dude's just an absolute stud. So they rolled as they... You know, as they seem to always. Who else rolled on Saturday? BYU was in a dicey game against TCU, ended up pulling that one out anyway. Who else played? USC almost lost to Washington. They won and they dropped him a spot, as they should have. That defense, though, finally found a way to get a couple of stops. USC is such an interesting team. They play Indiana here in about a month. And that game is just, I'm so fascinated to watch this Indiana defense against that USC offense, because the USC offense is incredibly dynamic. It's a Lincoln Riley-led team, so you know that they're going to be able to score points. The question for them is always going to be, can they get enough stops? And, you know, Saturday night, which, look, it's Washington, who's not some juggernaut, but Saturday night was a game where USC's defense won them the game. Now they're going on the road. They're going to play Penn State this week. And, you know, look, going on the road in college football and winning is hard, especially when you're playing at night, especially when it's a whiteout game as well. So, excuse me. Can't wait to watch that one, but I don't know. Everyone freaks out about the AP poll every single week. I don't really think that the AP poll is of that much significance, because once the college football playoff rankings start rolling out, that's really all that matters. And I believe that starts up, like, that should be happening here soon, because we're week six. Is it week eight? Is that the first one? No. Week nine? Nope. 10? Chris, do you know when we get the first college football playoff ranking?
7: I do not. I can look it up real quick, though.
6: I think I may beat you to it. November 3rd. So we're about a month out. November 3rd, we'll get our first ranking from the college football playoff. That's really all that matters. Like, I get it. We like talking about the AP poll, because that's the only thing that really that we have available to us right now. But, I mean, look, as long as they're getting the top 15 correct, and I would argue that they are, that's really all that matters, because those are the teams that are going to be in the mix when the college football playoff rolls around. Everything after 15 or 16, I couldn't really care less about. You're irrelevant at this point. Next year, it'll matter, because they're probably going to be moving to a 2014 playoff this next year, which I hate. Anyway, so Indiana, though, in really good shape. They're a playoff team, and I think they're going to roll through a lot of the remaining games on their schedule. Like, coming into the year, you know, we kind of thought that there was a chance that Indiana was going to play one of the tougher schedules in the country, but Michigan's not very good. Washington's not very good. USC's currently ranked. We'll see if they're ranked, you know, here in a few weeks when they play them. It kind of feels like Indiana, once again, has a one-game schedule, and it's, you know, their one game is 2 weeks out at home against Ohio State. That game's going to be awesome. Can't wait to watch it. But outside of that, I don't think that they're losing to anybody else. This team's going to go 11-1 at a minimum, and, you know, play for a Big Ten title probably, and make the college football playoff once again. So college football, it's in full swing. It's kind of nice having a decent picture of who's good and who's not at this point in the year. Same thing with the NFL. We'll rank the 10 best teams in the NFL tomorrow, as we do every Tuesday for Top 10 Tuesday. And yeah, it'll be a great show tomorrow. It was a great show today, where we learned all sorts of things. Chris, would you please tell us what we learned today on The Real Jonathan Smith Show?
8: All right, class. What did we learn today?
7: Yay! Today has been the, if I don't like how it smells, I'm not eating it, edition of The Real Jonathan Smith Show. Today we learned that once you're a guest
6: that deserves a bell.
7: Oh, yeah. Oh, yep, that messed up the music. Sorry.
8: All right, that's fine.
7: Now we got to start over.
6: That's okay, that's fine.
7: Ooh, it's a Monday in here. All right, there we go. We learned that once you're a guest on The Real Jonathan Smith Show, that you'll notice your program turns around for the better.
6: Yep.
7: We also learned that Jonathan learned, I'd rather see the Colts lose than win, which isn't completely true. I want to see him win. I just don't want him to. All right. We learned that Yum Yum Sauce is actually Chick-fil-A sauce, which is still a better performer than Sauce Gardner.
6: Oh, wow.
7: We learned that butter makes everything better.
6: Yep.
7: We also learned that Jonathan likes the Chiefs more than most Indiana residents.
6: Yep.
7: We learned that everyone on the field yesterday had sacks.
6: They did.
7: There's that bell. We learned that when you're a third string quarterback and rushing the ball against the Colts, hitting a random spin move in the middle of the field will get you on the highlight reel. Yeah.
6: Yeah.
7: Last but not least, what else we learned today was, according to Dan Dockich, if you're pregnant, you should wear shirts that are able to cover your baby belly.
6: I think that's according to everybody. But yeah.
7: Yeah, for sure. But that's what I learned today, and that's what Caden learned as well on the Real Jonathan Smith Show.
6: I'm trying to think if we missed anything. I think you got most of it. I can't think of anything you missed.
7: Yeah, pretty good show today there, Jonathan. Good job.
6: It was good. It was a lot of fun. We got a lot of good topics for tomorrow as well. Colts need receiver help. We'll talk a little bit about that tomorrow. We'll talk DeForest Buckner and how dominant he's been to start the season. Hopefully, Kent Sterling texts me back. I'd like to get him on the show tomorrow. So it's tomorrow's show should be locked and loaded like it always is. Thank you so much for tuning in. No matter how you tuned in, we're back tomorrow. Chris gets it started at 11. I'm on from noon to 3. So we will talk to you tomorrow starting at 11. See you.
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18: Jamie Erdahl here from Monday Night Football on Westwood One. 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Atlanta coming off an impressive win over the Packers, which included big games for both Michael Penix Jr. and Bijan Robinson. Super Bowl winning head coach Doug Peterson and I will get you started. And then Kevin Harlan and Ross Tucker will call the action of Falcons Saints on Monday Night Football.
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8: Kevin Harlan here from Westwood One. Coming up on Monday Night Football from New Orleans, it's the Saints hosting the Falcons. 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Now they march into New Orleans to face Tyler Shuck and the Saints. 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

0: edition of BetMGM Tonight here on Westwood One Sports. He's Brett Evans. I'm Pat Boyle. The New York Football Giants are in first place in the NFC East. I had to say it off the top. And yes, Brad, you and your Chicago Bears are in first place. Well, actually, second place, in the NFC North, because the Minnesota Vikings are still unbeaten. 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And you can listen to the show on the Westwood One Sports app, the Odyssey app, Sirius XM, Channel 260, and hundreds of local affiliates throughout North America. Brad, before we get into that Eagles collapse yesterday, I don't know about you in the Central ILL, but here in the city of brotherly love, their sports teams are crumbling. And as a New York sports fan, it is 70 degrees, a gentle breeze. Spooky season is among us. We've got postseason baseball on right now. I've got a Yankees W coming later tonight with the AL Cy Young Award winner on the mound. We got Monday Night Football. How the hell are you, man? What a weekend of sports before we get into it. What's going on?
1: Hey, man, I thought it was a warm, welcoming, and almost spectacular weekend, except for my ILL. We're going to get that to a little bit later. The good, the bad, and the indifferent. My Illini royally suck. My mind is thinking about basketball season because Illinois could be a preseason top five team in the country. A lot of people picking them to win the Big Ten in that sport. I'm watching the White Sox right now. Emphasis on Sox because they're down a 2-0 right now. The Cleveland Guardians in the bottom of the third. So keep a tabs on that. But Bear Down, Chicago Bears. Da-da-da-da-da-da-da-da-da-da-da. Man, that was an awesome performance they had yesterday. The Jets only had the ball. Thank you, DJ. The Jets only had the ball for 17 minutes in that game. I think they ran like 30-something plays. Bears ran north of 60 plays. Kyle Manungai is still running amok. That was awesome. So I had a great weekend on Sunday. Saturday, though, I would like to forget it. I wish I'd just stay in the parking lot and drink more high noons.
0: 310-840-4910. All right. Again, I'm going to do a little song of my own here, and it's not because I'm a Giants fan that has the New York Giants in first place in the NFC East. It's because it was one of the biggest results yesterday, and we're going to lead with it. But I just want to say, fail, Eagles fail on the road to a collapse loss. L-O-S-E-R-S, losers! Eagles fell. What a devastating loss. Hey, hey. Throw it low, throw it high, and watch Jalen Hurts throw for under 100 yards. And they are 2-2. Oh, my God. What a collapse. What a collapse.
1: Yep.
0: And not only, was it a devastating loss for the Philadelphia Eagles, they lose multiple players because of injury. Saquon Barkley, one of them with a hamstring pull. We have no idea how long he's going to be out, but there is the potential for it to be multiple weeks. They're starting center Quinyon Mitchell got hurt. Cooper DeJean got hurt. Lane Johnson was like a late scratch because of a personal reason, and it sounds like it might linger into next week. God knows what the hell is going on there. And you wrap all that into one. It was a rainy day in Philadelphia, but hey, at least they were going to beat Matthew Stafford and the Rams up by 10 with under 8 minutes to go and a first and goal inside the 10 to go up 3 scores. And Matthew Stafford, Sean McVay on the Rams get on a flight back to L.A. winners because the Eagles choke it away. Jalen Hurts throws under 100 yards, and the Eagles are 2-2. I mean, what a brutal loss. And I think I got to pin this on Nick Sirianni. And I look, Jalen Hurts, absolutely not absolved of blame. We'll get into him. This is now 2 straight really bad performances from him. And I've been a Hurts defender as a neutral football fan, right? Somebody that wants to see Hurts and the Eagles fail. I got it. You know, again, guy's a Super Bowl MVP. And I think a lot of their success starts with him. but he was terrible. But this is on Nick Sirianni. You have a first and goal that turns into fourth and goal from the three. You're up by 10. I can understand not wanting to kick a field goal there, because even if you don't get it, the Rams have to go the length of the field. But man, when you've got so many starting players and some of your best players leave because of injuries during the game, and all the, and you consider all the circumstances and how terrible the Rams had been on special teams, make them field a kick, make a kick, a field goal, go up 13, make the Rams field the kickoff, run, make them run it back, make them score a touchdown and kick an extra point because Mevis was terrible. Make them then have to get a stop, make them score another touchdown, make them kick, make them do all the things they would have had to do. And instead, Sirianni's decision to go for it there, not only that, but on fourth and one in their own territory, which they then get bailed out on earlier in the game because the Rams go for it and don't get it. I think Nick Sirianni blew this game, and I think he continues to hold the Eagles back. They have several problems, but I think the head coach is the biggest one right now, and that is the reason why the Eagles are 2-2.
1: You're exactly right. And the ice underneath Nick Sirianni is getting thinner and thinner by the second. He could get axed, maybe in short order. I don't know if he's going to survive the season. And you might say, wow, they are talking about Super Bowl winning coach. I understand. But man, it's come unraveled, unraveled and in a hurry. To make matters worse, Pat, you mentioned Saquon Barkley. We're going to get an update on him officially on Wednesday. That's what Sirianni said today. But if you missed the broadcast, I mean, he pulled up very lame early in that game, really could put any weight on that leg, at least initially. He was able to, you know, gingerly walk off the field eventually. But it's a similar situation as the Caleb Williams injury, honestly. So this could be a grade 2 hamstring strain. I don't have a medical degree. I'm just trying to read between the lines. But I'm guessing he is not going to be able to suit up here in week number 5 for their across-the-pond matchup in Jolliot, England, taking on the Jacksonville Jaguars. And again, to make matters worse, you know, a lot of us fantasy managers were handcuffing Saquon Barkley to Tank Bigsby because we felt that Tank Bigsby was a picture of efficiency on a per-touch basis. He was certainly that. He led all qualifying running backs a season ago as a member of the Jacksonville Jaguars in yards after contact per attempt. He was just kind of waiting in the wings. So if Saquon were to fail, were to get bitten by the injury imp, in comes Tank Bigsby to fire off. But that's not going to happen because he is about to undergo core surgery and is going to be placed on injured reserve imminently. So the Eagles are saying he could miss upwards of 6 weeks. Likely he's going to be on a 4 to 6 week timetable. He'll return at some point this year, but he's not going to be available anytime soon. So now the onus falls on the third string running back in this matchup, more than likely against the Jags, and that being Will Shipley. You're already down Devontae Smith. You're already down Dallas Goedert. You mentioned the other injuries came to fruition this weekend. It is getting worse by the minute for the Philadelphia Eagles. Fly, Eagles, fly. They're not even the Eagles anymore, and they're not even pesky parakeets. They're pushover parakeets right now. And this is a team that I don't think is going to make the playoffs, man. And you look at the advanced data, it really backs it up. Philadelphia is only number 28 EP per play offense so far this season. Inexplicable and inexcusable. And they're middle of the pack in defensive rating, number 17 EP per play defense. They're not good anywhere. You saw it in live and living color against the Rams. I was watching that game, and I'm like, you know, the Rams are going to come back and win this thing. They were down 10. I'm going to bet the L.A. Rams live. I got them at plus money. And sure enough, they came back, and they stole that sucker there in the city of brotherly shove. But it's not going to get any better in Philadelphia. So if you're a local Eagles fan, you might run down to the local CVS, Walgreens, stock up on batteries, because you're going to be chucking them at Santa Claus here in short order.
0: 310-840-4910. I mean, look, you said the city of brotherly shove, even the Tush Bush didn't work, and it hasn't worked. I mean, they go for it, fourth and one from their own 39-yard line with under a minute left to go, and they get stuck. Now, granted, it was a fourth and a long one. It was a fourth and a 1.5, which, again, considering the offensive line has been crap, considering Lane Johnson didn't play, considering you had a third-round rookie at right tackle in Markell Bell, considering you have Cam Jurgens playing left guard, who's been terrible, and not center. And Drew Kendall's not any better. And Landon Dickerson's on IR. In the one game he played this year, he looked god-awful. This offensive line is a shell of itself. I mean, this whole Eagles team, the offense looks like a shell of itself. So, again, I don't think this is all on Sirianni, but I think the majority of the blame is on Sirianni. And several decisions, it feels like they operate off vibes, right? It's just, what's the vibes? I get it. Sometimes we criticize head coaches for going for it too much. Dan Campbell maybe goes for it too much. Your guy Ben Johnson maybe goes for it too much. The Eagles, it feels like they don't know when they want to go for it. They don't know when they don't want to go for it. They go for it in the wrong decisions. They take the points in the wrong decisions. It just feels like they're making every wrong call. Nick Sirianni's pushing every wrong button. And I've been saying this for over a year now, Brad. He doesn't call the plays on offense. He doesn't call the plays on defense. He doesn't fire up the team, right? I mean, look at the essence, the difference between why Sean McVay is miles ahead of Nick Sirianni, and they have each one Super Bowl ring, right? When you tail the tape, the Super Bowl ring's the most important stat. They're tied. But I'd rather have Sean McVay 9,999 times out of 100.
1: Absolutely. Yes.
0: And Nick Sirianni, because yesterday when the Rams are down 10 and you see McVay on the sideline firing his guys up, looking like he's ready to get on the field and run through a brick wall. And hey, we play this game over 10 more times. Maybe the Rams only win it this one time that happened yesterday. Maybe that that little sideline speech, you know, was a nice little rah-rah moment, but doesn't even get them a win. But you know what? Yesterday, it does propel them. It propels the offense, which was stalling, and Stafford making bad decisions and guys missing their assignments. And after McVay talked to them on the sideline, it woke them up. Nick Sirianni, what does he do? He just stands there looking like his arrogant self. And when things are going well, like I said, he's the best front-running head coach in football because he can look there with his douchey smile and his douchey look, and he can look like he's the one that's running the show. But when things are going bad, it's the same stupid, sad look on his face and not having any idea of what to do, having no adjustment, having no feel for the situational football. He's got no feel for it. How do you go for it there up by 10? He said, I wanted to go up by 3 scores. Okay. And you haven't been able to move the football for the entire second half. They went 0-for-12 on third down. They haven't converted a third down since the Stone Age. And the tush push doesn't even work anymore. Kick the freaking field goal and make the Rams have to beat you, not give them gifts. So it makes it that much easier for them to come back. And Sirianni spoke today. I want to hear this because this is great, right? With so much going wrong around them, Hurts playing right crap, Saquon not being able to stay healthy, the offensive line sucking, guys getting hurt, you blow the game yesterday. Let's hear from Nick Sirianni today on why the offense and Jalen Hurts seem more comfortable in shotgun and when it comes to their offensive identity. Take a listen.
2: So again, there are times where it calls for being under center, there's times where it calls for being in the gun, and every game plan's a little bit different. And it's a good, healthy sample size right now, but I don't think we really know our identity of what we want to be or we know where we're going. We know what we need to be able to do, but there's still some identity questions that we still have to continue to answer.
0: Doesn't know what their identity is. Does not know what their identity is. Now, that's a whole separate conversation there, Brad, about the shotgun and under center. I'll just tell you really quickly here that through 4 weeks, the Eagles are dead last in terms of offensive success rate when they are under center. That was the whole reason they hired offense coordinator Sean Mannion, because they wanted to, you know, actually modernize their offense and not be stuck in those stupid shotgun situations, the inside zone handoffs to Saquon, just boring, vanilla, bland, plain offense. And so they've tried to modernize it and they're terrible at it. So now it's like, oh, we have to go back to our safe zone and what works. And even then, it doesn't even work. So they have no identity. Nick Sirianni no longer has an identity as a head coach because he doesn't do anything and he will not do anything to get this team better. They just have to hope that they still have enough talent every Sunday to go out there and win 10 games or win 11 games, whatever it's going to take this to win this division. And I think it's only going to be 10, right? Because as much as I love my New York Giants and I'm giddy as hell right now that they're in first place, it doesn't seem all that sustainable, And then the Cowboys with Dak, they get a big win yesterday. Their defense is still suspect. This division, as bad as they look right now, I think it's still the Eagles for the taking. But man, the injuries, this game yesterday, the fact that I have zero belief in Sirianni, I really do feel like the New York Giants can pull a miracle this year and win the freaking division, because that's how bad I think Philadelphia is becoming before our very eyes.
1: Yeah, I completely agree with all your sentiments you expressed there. You know, Nick Sirianni reminds me of like an emo band frontman. The only thing he is good at is screaming on the sidelines. That's it. That's all that he excels at. Like the voice that I heard in that clip that you played, sounds like a guy I might be able to hang out with. Sounds like a guy I might be able to talk football about and act in a, you know, kind of a normal, you know, sort of way. And that's a very different version of the Nick Sirianni that we see as a madman on the sidelines. And I think it's all an act. I think it's tired. I think people are sick of it. I think his own team is sick of it. Go out there and do your job, which is coaching your damn football team, instead of screaming and yelling, even at some of your same players or referees constantly. We're all just tired of it, man. They got to throw in the hat on that right now. And it's a bit ridiculous. And throwing the towel on Nick Sirianni and his coaching staff right now with the Philadelphia Eagles. A couple of things that really stunned me in that game yesterday. One, the inefficiency of Jalen Hurts. And the thing that has really slowed for him is his rushing ability. He only had 5 carries for 18 yeah. yards yesterday. He's not running and getting those chunk gains like he was even a year ago. And this guy still has the ability to read, react, sprint, run, and get some of the chunk gains, but he's not really doing it all that effectively right now. So that's one major issue. The other thing that I thought yesterday, and we saw it on the first about 2 to 3 drives of Philadelphia, they're going to get Mekhi Lemon more and more involved. And he caught those 3 passes immediately and then didn't catch a single pass the rest of the game. I think all 3 of those receptions came in the first like quarter and a half of play, and that was all she wrote. That's not going to move the needle. You look at Dontavian Wicks, only 5 targets, 3 grabs for just 18 yards. Cooper was the only guy. He had that awesome touchdown reception, elevating the air, plucking it over the defender, mossing him. That was 1 of 2 TDs that he had off the head of Jalen Hurts. Outside of that, man, they were just discombobulated in every facet offensively. They're not good defensively. You mentioned the offensive line has serious issues. You know, I just don't think Philadelphia is going to make the playoffs. You're right. They're still in the conversation. The next 5 games, again, I mentioned they're playing Jacksonville, London. They're probably going to lose that one because Jacksonville is really firing all cylinders right now. Good luck against Carolina there in Philly after that. And then Dallas also in Philly after that. And then you got back-to-back games at Washington and against your G-men, that one coming in Philadelphia as well. So, you know, 3 of their next 5 games are at home. They got to go at least 3-2 in those games if we're going to take them seriously as a front runner in this division. Otherwise, your New York Giants are certainly going to be there. You know, I have jokingly said this last week, Pat, but I firmly believe it now. The NFC East is this year's version of the NFC South. A below 500 team could ultimately win this division and make the postseason. I think it's going to shake out that way.
0: Yeah. Yeah, it's looking like it. It really is. You know, the Commanders, too. You know, yesterday Mariota gets hurt. They got Ethan Kaliak-Manis against the Colts. What a disaster that was. They need Jaden Daniels to be back next week. Although, again, as a Giants fan, they're playing Washington. I hope please give me Ethan Kaliak-Manis, please. I don't care how many backup QBs or terrible teams the Giants have to beat in order to get to the playoffs. I don't give a damn. Please give me Ethan Kaliak-Manis on Sunday. So, yeah, this division is up for grabs, and it seems really mediocre right now. You mentioned about the Jalen Hurts. I got a stat for you here, including the playoffs over the last 5 years, excluding quarterback sneaks and kneel downs. Jalen Hurts in 2022 rushed for almost 8 attempts per game for nearly 50 yards per game. It has steadily decreased since then. 2023 and 2024, average 6 attempts per game. 2025, yes, last year, 4 attempts per game, 25 rushing yards. This year, 4 attempts per game, 26 rushing yards. You're right. He barely runs anymore. And there's no designed runs either. And I understand you want to protect your quarterback's health. It feels like since they paid him, Brad, they almost have the kind of principles of like, hey, your availability is the best ability. And so don't put your way in harm's, don't put yourself in harm's way any more than you have to. But man, that used to be such a big weapon of his. And it feels like, I mean, he made a big first down running yesterday, but other than that, it feels like it's so few and far between. And he's never been an elite thrower of the football, but everything he did together and the fact that for the most part, all he's ever done is win and make the playoffs. Like all that together, man, made him a great quarterback. And I still got belief in Jalen Hurts, but if you're telling me this is going to continue to be his MO, rarely run, not a great thrower, doesn't have good weapons around him right now either. This Eagles offense, man, it is going to be a tough watch moving forward. So yeah, he is not absolved of blame. He needs to improve. And I think to your point, Brad, they need to start putting some freaking design runs back in that playbook. Otherwise, this thing is going to get ugly, and it's going to get ugly fast.
1: Yeah, they got to start running some RPO, and they got to get Mekhi Lemon more involved in the offense. So the guy's got great separation skills. He can operate the short to intermediate field, take some of that pressure off with some high percentage tosses off of Jalen Hurts. That's the first fix that I make. And you're going to have to probably do that out of necessity now. Again, leaning on your third string running back and Will Shipley, who's looked good in spurts in the last couple of seasons, can certainly catch the ball cleanly out of the backfield. But yeah, man, again, they are a colossal, possibly unfixable mess right now. And that defense, equally woeful, 414 total yards they gave up yesterday to the LA Rams. And they're leaking oil all over the place. And I think that car is just going to sit the garage the rest of the season. Truly believe it. Sorry, Eagles.
0: 310-840-4910. Is the Eagles' loss end their mediocre-looking season on head coach Nick Sirianni, or do you think there's others to blame? 310-840-4910. By the way, we have barely even talked about the Rams side of things, because if the Eagles don't collapse, what kind of conversation are we having about the Rams here, Brad? Because for 50 minutes, they looked atrocious, and they were on their way to dropping to 1-3. Boy, are they lucky that Sirianni and the Eagles saved them, because this Rams team still has a ton of flaws. That's for sure.
1: Yeah, there's no doubt about it. I mean, Kyren Williams saved the day. He was unstoppable. He was great everywhere. He caught 10 passes. Really picked up the slack for the lack of personnel they usually have in those 13 personnel packages, because they were down a couple of starting tight ends in the game. Puka Nacua came on strong late in that contest. Davante Adams fell back in the shadows once again. And the defense certainly missed Aaron Donald. Certainly miss Myles Garrett. They look vulnerable in the first half for the most part, and in particular, the red zone defense. But yeah, you're right, man. The Rams are extremely fortunate to escape Philadelphia with the dub, but they're still chasing San Francisco, who remains undefeated out west.
0: Yeah, when the Rams committed to the run on those last couple of drives, and it was so easy for them to panic, and they didn't panic, that's when their offense really started to cook, and the Eagles had to be honest about stopping the run, and then they were just getting worn down, and then Stafford hit them in the air on all those big plays down the stretch to score those two touchdowns. That's why I don't really have any blame for the Eagles defense. I mean, you held the Rams to 10 points until the final 5 minutes of the ball game. And then again, they lost Quinyon Mitchell. They lose Cooper DeJean. They lose Jonathan Greenard during the game. Three of your best defensive players. Like, yeah, sooner or later that dam was going to break when your offense can't do anything to sustain drives, and Stafford no longer started giving them gifts like he did in the first half. 310-840-4910. 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All righty, we still got a bunch of football to get to, so don't worry. Buckle up. We got a lot of overreaction here on this Monday, and we got breaking news. Somebody has come out of the shadows at the running back position, and they found themselves a new home. It's breaking news. We'll let you know as soon as we come back. Plus, way more from yesterday. He's Brad Evans. I'm Pat Boyle. This is BetMGM Tonight on Westwood One Sports.
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Sit back and kick up your armchair. It's Overreaction Monday on BetMGM tonight.

0: was told we were getting a highlight from yesterday's game. The Deontay Banks 98-yard pick six to really put the foot on the throat of the Cardinals would have worked. But hey, that was me yesterday. A little bit fired up.
1: Yeah.
0: Just a little bit fired up after the Giants go atop the NFC East for the first time by themselves since November of 2015. Welcome on back, BetMGM tonight, Westwood One Sports. He's Brad Evans. I'm Pat Boyle. Phone number to join the show, 310-840-4910. Before we get to that Giants win yesterday, Brad, we've got breaking news. Joe Mixon, to put it in your words that you put in our rundown really quickly here, Joe Mixon's alive. He just signed with the Seattle Seahawks. Give us the rest here. What is going on? Seattle's got some running back issues, and Joe Mixon is out of the woodwork to at least join the team. Oh no, I don't know how much he's going to play, but Joe Mixon just signed with the Seahawks.
1: Yeah, look, full-blown RVVC is honestly what Mike McDonald wants to run there, the Great Northwest, but Jadarian Price is on injured reserve, that chest setback. Emmanuel Wilson ran the ball over 20 times this last game. Looked pretty damn good, but that is not the MO of the franchise. They want to have a triumvirate, a thrive running back. They got it with George Halani as the second option. So they're going to bring it in. They work on him immediately because there are a couple of running backs. The Philadelphia Eagles, certainly one of them, because Will Shipley is the only on the active roster at the position. I expect them to maybe shake the free agent tree. Maybe Kareem Hunt comes out of the woodwork and signs on the dotted line, the ultimate ham and egger. But Joe Mixon, shockingly, stunningly, who has not had a carry since 2024, but over 7,000 yards on the ground in his career, is back in the NFL, now a member of the Seattle Seahawks. Who would have thunk it?
0: Yeah, how about that? 310-840-4910. All right, let's get back to yesterday, because yes, like I said, the G-men, first place in the NFC East by themselves for the first time since November of 2015. It's been 11 years since the Giants have found themselves alone at the top of the division. And yes, by the way, all the gotcha people out there in my Twitter comments and in my Instagram comments, you're a fake fan. You said this team was there 2 weeks ago. Oh, you can't root for them now. All right. Do we not understand how fandom works? Do we not understand how things can change? And yes, the Giants beat the Tennessee Titans and the Arizona Cardinals the last 2 weeks. I'm aware of that, okay? I am well aware. I am well aware that Jameis Winston could possibly be terrible. But you know what? Yesterday and on Friday, Brad, I said that this game was going to be high scoring as hell, and there was 60, 70 combined points in this game. It was one of the highest scoring games, 60 combined points. It was one of the highest scoring games of the week. And I say you're probably going to get the Jameis Winston experience, which is probably going to be a ton of yards, couple touchdowns, couple interceptions, and that's exactly what happened. He threw for 250. He threw three touchdowns, had some amazing throws, put the ball up for grabs for Malik Nabers and his receivers, and he also made some terrible decisions. So, yes, we got the Jameis Winston experience, but we got more good than bad. And I think that's what John Harbaugh and the Giants are willing to live with. And yes, I did say J.J. McCarthy, keep your ass on the bench, because I think there was, and there's still a lot of people. We had Connor Hughes on the show a couple of weeks ago. He covers both the Giants and the Jets. And he's still saying J.J. McCarthy gives this team the best chance to win. As if we haven't watched J.J. McCarthy play football for the last year and a half. So I'm willing to live and die with whatever the next couple of weeks lies ahead for Jameis Winston. But right now, the Giants are 3-1. And we talked about it in the opening segment. The Eagles look poo. The Cowboys still have a terrible defense. The Commanders, God knows who's playing quarterback next week, even if it is Jaden Daniels. You know what? I still like the Giants' chances to win that game. Then they play the Saints. Then they play the 0-4 Texans. Then they play the Eagles. Then they play the Commanders again. I'm getting a little bit more and more hope because John Harbaugh is doing what he was hired to do, and that is turn this team into winners, okay? Turn this team into freaking winners. And the Giants, they've done a good job of not committing penalties, not shooting themselves in the foot, and you're getting some guys like Arvell Reese, and I'll still say it. I wanted Caleb Downs, but man, Arvell Reese looks like a freaking beast. This guy is getting after the quarterback. Abdul Carter's getting after the quarterback. The defense looks great. Brian Burns is out for the year. Jackson Dart is out for the year. I understand that, and that puts a cap on the ceiling of what this team can do. But it's not easy to win on Sundays, and the Giants have done it 2 weeks in a row. And you know what? Yeah, I'm starting to have a little bit of freaking hope here that they can maybe pull this freaking thing off and get to the postseason. Playoffs? Yeah, Brad, I'm talking playoffs when it comes to the New York Football Giants.
1: And you should, man, because the division is completely up for grabs. Washington is rubbish. You know, we've already mentioned how bad the Eagles are just being plagued by various issues right now. And then you look, you know, at the rest of the division, and the Dallas Cowboys, they have their own issues, especially on the defensive end. They're probably going to be

0: It's a heaping pile and a smelly one of BS because that offense is really, really good with Jacoby Brissett, with Michael Wilson, who's really come on strong. Trey McBride, arguably the best tight end in the NFL. I know Marvin Harris only had one catch, but did go for a touchdown yesterday. And Jeremiah Love, we're going to have to talk about his situation a little bit more here in the next couple of days and how he's in with some fatigue already hitting a wall. And, we're entering week five here upcoming, and that's very alarming. But still, when he was on the field and he's playing majority of snaps, I mean, they are really tough group of cookies to try to contain. And the Giants did a masterful job for the most part yesterday. And you're right about Jameis Winston, a guy that never really had a very high completion rate, completed 62% of his attempts yesterday, but well north of 8 yards per attempt. What does that tell you? The guy plays unfettered football. He likes to uncork. He likes to chuck it down the field. And when he can do that with a guy that can get up and get it, Malik Nabers, I know we had that injury scare earlier in the game, fell on the ball awkwardly, maybe knocked the wind out of him, or it was maybe a sharp pain in the shoulder for a minute, but he came back in and absolutely balled out. Isaiah Likely had 7 grabs in the game. Malachi Fields had a touchdown reception. Yes, you're going to get a couple of miscues. Yes, you're going to get a couple of INTs likely with the Jameis experience week in and week out, but he gives you the best chance to win. And as long as this defense is playing slightly above average football, and you got the strong ground game as a complimentary weapon there in Cam Scataboo. Yeah, the Giants, you could make the argument, it's not fanboy Pat rubbing off on me. It's simple observation. It's looking at the analytics. It's common sense. They are very much alive and in the conversation to push the Dallas Cowboys in this division and possibly could take it.
1: Yeah, and look, they had multiple instances where this thing could have went sideways, and to be honest, I was expecting it to. I wasn't getting my hopes up. Jameis throws a pick right to Buda Baker to start the second half, and the Cardinals turn it into a touchdown, 24-19. And I'm like, all right, well, that was fun. This is going to go downhill. And what happens? Jameis makes some big time, literally his next pass, he pushes the ball right back down the field, jump ball for Nabers, who goes up and wins it. And then, again, on a 3rd and 20, he pushes the ball down the field to Malachi Fields for a gain of 40. There were so many times where this thing could have went sideways. And Jameis, he does what Jameis does, man. He just freaking takes chances. And yeah, there's going to be volatility. And maybe next week, all those good throws, maybe they're all bad throws. Maybe it's the Jameis experience for all the wrong reasons. But for yesterday, right, when it was kind of crappy weather, again, you have a quarterback like J.J. McCarthy in there, and it's handcuffs, and it's run the ball, and it's try to play it safe. And yeah, there's multiple ways to skin a cat. Maybe the Giants can win some games like that. But yes, best chance to win long-term, and by long-term, I mean this season, it is Jameis. And again, last drive, I'm thinking, here we go. Cardinals are going to drive right down the field. And then Mike LaFleur and Nathaniel Hackett, you put those two together, you just need one more stooge for the Three Stooges. They decide to not put Jeremiah Love into the game inside the 10-yard right line. Thank you. So that on 4th and goal on the final play, Brissett throws it right to Deontay Banks. And you hear that state. If you saw that clip on social media, the stadium pop at MetLife Stadium. Oh, it was glorious. I mean, it felt like when the Giants were Super Bowl contenders with Eli Manning, it felt like the clock, like an alternate dimension of 15 years ago opened up. And now it feels like this Giants team that I had no hope in them doing anything 2 weeks ago, I got some hope now. It's growing by the week. Go out and beat the Commanders, and let's prove to people that this thing is for real here. 310-840-4910. All right, we got to take a quick break. We got so many more games to get to, but we're going to turn the clock back to Saturday because there is a couple of stunning results in college football that we've got to get to. 310-840-4910. He's Brad Evans. I'm Pat Boyle. This is BetMGM Tonight on Westwood One Sports.
2: Kevin Harlan here from Westwood One. Coming up on Monday Night Football from New Orleans, it's the Saints hosting the Falcons. 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Now they march into New Orleans to face Tyler Shuck and the Saints. 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

0: 888-840-4910. 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I know the spread is only 1.5, so, you know, you could just say, well, take either team on the money line. 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There are many games that fall within a point. 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Or you can get the Saints minus 1.5 at minus 105 as well, rather than minus 110. So you pay less of that vig to get the same number. That is courtesy with our friends at BetMGM. We're going to preview Saints-Falcons coming up at the top of the hour. Also, we'll get you an update on Guardians-White Sox, one of two postseason baseball games going on right now. But Brad, how about the SEC in college football? Kind of looking like the NFL in that it is a week-to-week league. Temper your expectations. One result does not mean jack squat for the next week. How about the Tigers of Mizzou in Columbia? Yeah. Run, doing what Florida had been doing to everybody else. They run all over the Gators. And Jaden Baugh, who was a Heisman candidate going into the weekend, you want to talk about getting completely neutralized. 12 carries, 13 yards, and his longest run was 12 yards. That means on his other 11 carries, he had 1 yard combined. And Missouri, by the way, with Jamal Roberts, 211 yards, 3 touchdowns. Austin Simmons throws for over 300 yards, and Missouri just absolutely wipes the floor with Florida. What do we make of the SEC with some of these teams that garner front page headlines 1 week and then get blown to smithereens the next week? Is that just the nature of the beast? Does that mean in many ways the SEC is back because there's so much parity? This result made zero sense to me on Saturday.
1: Yeah, me too. I was absolutely stunned at the final result. I mean, this game with 4:26 to go in the first half, Pat, it was 10-10. And then all of a sudden, from that point on, Missouri scored with 1:59 to go to close the half. Actually, they kicked a field goal with 0 seconds on the clock remaining to close the half and went up 20-10, then 27-10, then 30-10, then 38-10, then 45-10. I mean, Florida didn't score another touchdown until there was 47 seconds left in the game. Missouri just absolutely waxed that ass after the half. And you're right, man. An absolutely dominant defensive performance. They're now number 30 among all Division I college football teams in EPA per play defense. And they were well outside the top 65 in that category entering the game. A bomb who I was, you know, very much on board with being in the Heisman conversation. I said right here on BetMGM tonight, if they were to go out and beat Mizzou, his odds were to come tumbling down, probably going to be somewhere in the single digits to win the Heisman Trophy come Sunday. Well, I was terribly wrong about that because they're going in the opposite direction. He's out of the race completely now with that not so great performance as you outlined there with the 12 carries of just 13 yards. But Missouri, we knew they had the offensive firepower. They're top 45 in the country in EPA per play offense. But it's that defense that gives them the balance that they need. And you're right, parity may reign supreme in the SEC, but what that provides is drama. A lot of neck and neck races going to come down to the stretch. Everybody's in it pretty much. You know, like 5 or 6 teams still in that conversation because there's going to be a certain level of cannibalization that exists in the SEC this year. But Missouri has a seat at the table, very much in the conversation, very much in the discussion to win this conference outright. Yes, the Missouri Tigers, another surprise, and they're very much in the playoff conversation as well. So pick up a six-pack, hell, pick up a keg in Columbia, tap that sucker, and keep the party on rolling.
0: 310-840-4910. Any of your other college football reactions from the weekend, we'd love to hear them. We'll talk more college football a little bit later, but we do have a text message we got to get to here, Brad, from a 240 number. And I love when all the smack talk comes from numbers, comes from text messages where people don't put their names on it. Again, if you're going to text us, and we want you to, tell us your name and where you're from, much like if you called the show. This is from Maryland, you know, the D.C. area, so they're probably a Commanders fan texting in. Let's see how the Giants fare against the rest of the NFC West. Jags, Houston, Dallas, the Eagles twice, Detroit, and the Saints. Y'all need to slow your roll. I love people like that, Brad, you know, because God forbid I get a little bit of hope that the Giants are 3-1 and they're in first place in the division. And I said, I get it. They beat the Cardinals and they beat the Titans, but I had zero hope 2 weeks ago. And the Giants look like a pretty damn good football team. And considering what the rest of the division looks like, no, I'm not going to slow my roll. I'm going to stay excited. I'm going to be optimistic. Tell me why I shouldn't be, Brad.
1: No, you should be. Because again, I think 8-9 is going to win this division. I firmly and frankly, truly believe that. You know, Philadelphia Eagles are just subpar, rather vanilla. You know, Dallas has got so many flaws on the defensive side of things. So, you know, CeeDee Lamb is continuously catching everything in sight. We're going to talk about him later in the 17 catch performance that he had, which was unreal. And that come from behind performance against Houston was downright awesome, to say the least. All right, I'm going to give credit where credit's due. Dallas should win this division, but your Giants have more than a puncher's chance.
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19: And Doug Peterson.
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19: They'll react to Sunday's biggest moments.
23: Prescott back, throwing, end zone, Lamb to the post! CeeDee Lamb! Unbelievable!
24: Kyron to the edge of stiff arm, turns it down the numbers, stays on his feet, and he's in! Williams put in the paint, and the Rams have their first lead of week four with 70 seconds left in Philadelphia.
25: George Kittle is racing. Hufanga on his heels, won't get there. Touchdown! 49ers! A breakaway for George Kittle, and a beauty!
26: Reset back, pumps.
25: Intercepted by the Giants as he throws it left. Deontay Banks across midfield, down the right sideline. 40, 30, 20, 15, 10, 5. Touchdown, Giants!
19: And get you set for tonight's matchup.
27: The hand is to Robinson. Stops, starts, bursts into the end zone over the left side for the touchdown. Patience, and then the explosion to get the Falcons on the board, an extra point away from tying it up.
28: At the 21, Chuck takes it out of the shotgun, stands, fires it to the end zone, caught by Chris Olave, and that is a touchdown, New Orleans.
19: Now, here are your hosts, Jamie Erdahl and Super Bowl winning head coach Doug Peterson.
21: Well, when you put it that way, it was a fantastic Sunday of football, but this is why we're here. We welcome you to Westwood One's coverage of Monday Night Football. Tonight, it's an NFC South showdown between the Atlanta Falcons and they're in New Orleans to take on the Saints to close out week four, along with Super Bowl winning head coach Doug Peterson. I'm Jamie Erdahl. Coach, fun little Monday night for us, huh? Two young quarterbacks just getting comfortable with the spotlight, and Tyler Shuck and Michael Penix Jr. You looking forward to this one?
29: I'm really looking forward to this matchup, and just, you know, watching these two young guys play and watching the electricity in the Superdome, and it's just going to be an electric night, I believe, there in New Orleans.
21: Absolutely. Now, listen, we all love football season and how it unfolds, and we like to see how partnerships become magical, whether it be a head coach and a quarterback. But on Sunday, it was the quarterbacks and the wide receivers who really connected. And my goodness, some of the pass catchers popped off. And I know for you, Coach, that was like your favorite position group on Sunday, huh?
29: Yeah, Jamie, it was a really exciting day for wide receivers and quarterbacks, and a lot of high scoring. And just, you think about some of these guys. Malik Nabers with the Giants had 112 yards and a touchdown. CeeDee Lamb went off in Houston. You know, Tyquan Thornton, unfortunate injury right there, but he had a great game at 111. Tedaro McMillan for the Carolina Panthers, they're red hot right now as well. Mm-hmm. T. Higgins, Nico Collins, Puka Nacua, all go over 100 yards, 157 yards. And then we can't leave out tight ends. Minnesota.
21: T.J. Hawkinson.
29: T.J. Hawkinson.
21: I mean, Coach, it's been 3 minutes. You want me to do it already? The 4-0 Minnesota Vikings.
29: Get out the skull. Get it out of your system. He had a great game. 13 catches, 119 yards. So it was an exciting day for wide receivers, for those skill guys. Really a lot of fun. Great matchups, too, yesterday in the NFL.
21: Truly, and you did mention it, despite, for example, the Tyquan Thornton game that he had, a couple injuries that we got to get through before we move on with the rest of the hour. He suffered a dislocated ankle for the Chiefs. He's had surgery. He'll be down 3 to 4 months. Other guys you probably saw go to the Blue Medical Tent yesterday, Lamar Jackson, he's day-to-day with an ankle injury. The Eagles running back room suffered as Saquon Barkley's week-to-week with a hamstring. Tank Bigsby now on IR, having surgery on an abdominal injury that he suffered. And then the Bengals, Ja'Marr Chase and the concussion protocol, and T. Higgins day-to-day with an adductor. We're going to get to all the games and how that went down, but we just wanted to make sure we covered some of the big names in the NFL, as we have much more to come as we approach kickoff between the Falcons and the Saints, including we have to have an Eagles conversation. Some teams had season salvaging wins, plus hear from Bijan Robinson and Cam Jordan. But when we return, let's talk about that Chiefs-Raiders game, shall we? You're listening to the Monday Night Football pregame show on Westwood One.
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7: The Los Angeles Rams, from down 10 in this fourth quarter, have Ann goal to go from the 7. Second down with a chance to take their first lead. Puka Nacua is left. Davante Adams is right. Two tight ends in formation. Strong left. They run it left. Kyren to the edge of stiff arm. Turns it down the numbers. Stays on his feet. And he's in. Kyren Williams puts it in the paint. And the Rams have their first lead of week 4 with 70 seconds left in Philadelphia.
21: Puts it in the paint in enemy territory, Kyren Williams did. That was J.B. Long on 710 ESPN Los Angeles. I'm Jamie Erdahl. Here's Doug Peterson. Feels like we got to start this show or the Sunday game conversations with, as I like to call him, 52, since he won that Super Bowl with the Eagles, of course, over the Patriots, with Coach every week, which is sometimes it's great for the Eagles. And sometimes it's really bad, Coach. And we called that Monday Night Football game kind of a burn-the-tape game against the Bears, figuring the Eagles would put it in their rear view. But, my gosh, they got to burn this tape, too, against the Rams. How did this happen to the Eagles down the stretch at home against the Rams?
29: Jamie, this team is in a little disarray right now to start this season. I mean, 4 weeks in, and I think they're still trying to figure their way. And really, I think it starts up front with that offensive line. There's some injury in there. Lane Johnson didn't play in this football game. And then Saquon Barkley early in this game goes out. They can't find their rhythm offensively. They're 0 for 12 on third down. They were in too many third and long situations. I believe five of those were 10-plus. This team needs to fit defensively. I think they're keeping them in these games, and Vic Fangio does a great job, but offensively right now they're in disarray and they got to figure some things out. Hurry.
21: Okay. I need you to talk me out of something, which is talk me out of this, Coach, to not do body language checks all the time on the sideline for the Eagles. You got Jalen Hurts, who's coming out of the tent last week yelling about stuff. You got who's not supposed to be emulating A.J. Brown. Devontae Smith is supposed to be the one that has his head on straight, and he's side-eyeing his quarterback now. Tell me not to pay attention to this, or do you think there's something there?
29: No, there is definitely something there. And this is something as a coach that I always taught my teams. Like, you can't ever let the other team know that you're in disarray. Don't let them see you sweat, so to speak. Mm-hmm. And this is what the Eagles are doing right now. There's some infighting, right? There's some things going on in that locker room and on that sideline and throughout the course of the week. They're just not on the same page. And obviously it starts at the top with Coach Sirianni. And mm-hmm. I love that man. He's done an outstanding job. He's won a Super Bowl there, been to a couple others, but look, they got to get some things, as I said, figured out quickly as they move into week 5 coming up overseas.
21: And just when you look at the depth chart, if you allow a Rams team to do that to you, they're gonna. They have a veteran head coach. Sean McVay was thrilled to get that monkey off his back. He hadn't beat Nick Sirianni yet. And Stafford, that's his 40th career fourth quarter comeback. So they take the Rams, come into Philly, they take down the Eagles. Let's move on in the AFC. We were going to have a Drake May conversation at some point here. We were borderline on talking about the yips with the Patriots quarterback, but he goes to Western New York, and it's like he's playing a home game. The Patriots come back. They beat the Bills. They had 26 combined points in weeks 2 and 3, and now they had 29 in one game against the Bills. So what a relief to see Drake May play like this for the Patriots, huh, Coach?
29: A total relief, Jamie. And I really, it's a credit, I think, to Drake, the coaching staff, and really the entire organization to kind of get the monkey off their back. Now they got to go prove it again and make sure that this is not just a one-game sort of fluke, as we would call it. But
21: sure.
29: I was happy for Drake May to really not listen to the naysayers and go out and play at a high level and do the things he did on the road and beat a really good Buffalo team, mm-hmm. On the road.
21: Can it be a one-hit wonder maybe for the Bills? Like, they can just erase that from their memory? Or did you see anything there that popped? Do you think that concerns you in October now for Buffalo?
29: Moving forward, I think Josh Allen, obviously, he's doing a lot right now, and he's putting a lot on his back with this team and with this offense. I think Josh just has to get back to just being Josh Allen, right? He's an exceptional quarterback. He's done an outstanding job with this team, but really, for him, just lead the team. Lead the team, run the offense. But there's no concern here. They're going to be fine, in the AFC East. They'll be okay.
21: All right, we ripped off the Band-Aid with that other team that you used to coach. Let's go to the other one that you coach with the Jacksonville Jaguars and how fun they've been to watch so far this season. They beat the Bengals 22-17 in Cincinnati, a Bengals team that seemingly had figured out September until Trevor Lawrence came into town. Joe Burrow, I mean, could he have thrown for another pass? I think his arm might have fallen off. That was a crazy attempt by the Bengals offensively. What do you want to pick apart here when you look at the Jags over the Bengals?
29: Well, two things. Number one, it's hard to throw 54 balls and win football games. It's hard to do in the National Football League. You have to have some form of a run game, right? And Cincinnati needs to figure this out. But when you look at the Jacksonville Jaguars, what I like here is the defense, how well this defense is playing and how well they're creating takeaways for the offense. And then the offense is being really efficient. Trevor Lawrence is playing the best football of his career in the National Football League right now. And he's got a ton of weapons to throw the football to. Getting Brenton Strange back out there helped him a lot across the middle of the field. But this team is playing and clicking on all cylinders right now. And I'm excited for the Jags.
21: Strange little soundbite from Ja'Marr Chase last week when he was asked about, what have you seen for the progression of Travis Hunter from year one to year two? And he just didn't want to answer the question. He just didn't want to have an opinion about the young DB. Now, Travis Hunter has picks in back-to-back weeks against the Pats and against the Bengals. That must do confidence for a young DB, huh, Coach?
29: Yeah, absolutely right, Jamie. And I tell you what, you watch him from yesterday and the interception that he had and the little, the shimmy shake that he had. And he,
21: yes.
29: It was incredible. And he's an electric player, whether he's on the offensive side, but I think he found a home. And I think the Jags are doing the right thing with him. Keep him on the defensive side of the football. And he's made a big impact. Stay healthy, but he's made a big impact already early in this season.
21: If you are in the New York market listening to us right now, do you have airplanes flying over Manhattan saying the Giants are in sole possession of first place of the NFC East? This has not happened in over 10 years, specifically week 11 of 2015. Giants beat up on the Arizona Cardinals 36-24, the final. Jameis Winston is like, I don't know if I could throw the ball last week, and now look at me go. What do you make of what John Harbaugh has done here?
29: I tell you what, a credit to Coach Harbaugh and a credit to this team, this organization, to really flipping this around. And Jameis Winston struggled, obviously a couple weeks ago, and he got a little bit better last week. But this week, holy cow, this is a different guy. But this is, again, a veteran quarterback who's had time on task. He's had reps now within the offense, and you're seeing this kind of pay off. And you're seeing, again, what Matt Nagy and Greg Roman are doing as kind of a co-offensive coordinator thing with the run game, with this passing game. And look, I was writing down notes today for this show, and I'm going, the New York Giants are in first place in the NFC East. Who would have thought it?
21: Outright lead, and they were able to double down on that lead with the 98-yard pick six out of Deontay Banks as the final play of the game against the Cardinals. So shout out to the Giants. We don't know how long it's going to last, but you hold on to that number one spot in your division because the Cowboys seem like they might be nipping at your heels eventually. Up next, Battle of Texas went down over the weekend. It taught us a lot, like just how good CeeDee Lamb is and where the heck did the Houston Texans defense go. You're listening to the Monday Night Football pregame show on Westwood One.
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21: 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I'm Jamie Erdahl. I'm hanging out with Doug Peterson, Super Bowl 52 winning head coach with the Eagles, went on to coach the Jags as well. 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CeeDee Lamb is a good little piece of insurance in that wide receiver room for that Cowboys offense, huh, Coach? Doug, they tapped in. The Cowboys did. They went to Houston. Honestly, this game to me on Sunday, Coach, was like, both teams were salvaging something here, and the Cowboys were the ones that escaped. Texans now sit at 0-4, but the Dallas Cowboys offense looked great. Defense still needs to figure it out, but at least they stayed on track.
29: Absolutely right, Jamie. And I'll tell you something. This is why you play for four quarters in the National Football League, and it's not a three quarter game or a two quarter game or three and a half quarters. You got to play four quarters. We saw it obviously with the Rams, Eagles, and now Dallas, Houston, and listen, I'm just surprised at Houston starting 0-4. I really thought this was a team that was going to be a contender, not only in the AFC South, but in the postseason and maybe even deeper in the playoffs. But right now, I think they're another team that is kind of finding their way just a little bit. But give Dallas credit, and what Dak Prescott has done, you know, in his career, and having a guy like CeeDee Lamb. This is why you go out and pay a CeeDee Lamb, right? I mean, this is why when it's crunch time in the National Football League, you put the ball in your playmakers' hands and the guys that are going to make plays. And CeeDee Lamb going for 189 yards and that touchdown on a double post type concept. It's just a credit to Dallas and what they've done. Obviously 2-2 in the NFC East. So a lot of work ahead, but what a great game for them yesterday.
21: Second most receptions for a Cowboy in history at 17, good for 189 yards, as Coach just said. Of course, behind Michael Irvin, you have to assume, the other guy that always wears 88. In a team that always feels like they're in a conversation, the Kansas City Chiefs, they had a perfect September, but they had that final hurdle to get over to start October positively, and that was to go to Allegiant Stadium to take on the Las Vegas Raiders, a Raiders team. Clint Kubiak is a new head coach in town, and what he has built culturally has been so impressive, and it's even impressing Andy Reid after the game.
17: They've done there. I mean, they're a good football team, and we knew it coming in. We figured it would take four quarters of good, hard football. It is the Raiders. It is an AFC rival, and there's a ton of tradition there, and they're building it here. And with that competition, it increases it even more. So, but my hat goes off to them.
21: if you're bored sitting at home, go back and watch the last 3 minutes of that game. It was wild times in Vegas. But the Chiefs escaped 30-27. They remain unbeaten in the NFL season so far. So impressive what the Chiefs have been able to do. Coach, what do you think of them?
29: Yeah, I just think this is one of the more complete football teams in the National Football League right now. Kansas City, maybe you throw San Francisco maybe in there from the NFC. But I'll tell you this. I think this division will probably at the end of the year come down to either Kansas City or the Vegas Raiders if they continue to play the way they are playing. And Clint Kubiak has inspired this football team. Kirk Cousins has infused energy and his style of play right now. I'm watching him throw passes like he's almost throwing them blind to his receiver. Like he's throwing, he's got so much trust in his guys right now. And that's exciting to see. And I just pulled up their schedule.
21: Mm-hmm.
29: Week 18, the Vegas Raiders will be in Kansas City. It could come down to the AFC West, a chance to maybe host a playoff game, maybe even have a bye. Who knows? But excited for the Raiders. But the Chiefs right now are one of the more complete teams.
21: That would be a magical season for them. And the way Kirk Cousins is playing, we have fully forgotten. Fernando Mendoza, who? We can wait for him maybe for 27, 28, and that's okay for a young quarterback. Speaking of quarterbacks, something really entertaining went down between the Bears and the Jets. Well, at least it was entertaining if you're a Bears fan. And that is the fact that Ben Johnson heard the chatter obviously Tyson Bates is going to start for you. Caleb Williams is hurt, and he trots Case Keenum out for a single snap, a run play, just to sit him the rest of the game. Then Tyson comes in. Ben Johnson is a wizard. He's a maniac. He's also kind of cranky, and whatever. He's winning football games right now, 23-12, the final, Bears over Jets. What do you think of them?
29: Yeah, I tell you what, Ben Johnson has full command of that team right now and that organization and really that city, and he doesn't care what anybody says, thinks, does, or is going to do for this from the outside. It's all about the Chicago Bears. It's all about, you know, what he does as a play caller, as a head coach. And I'm going to tell you something. At 3-1 right now, and obviously behind your, Minnesota Vikings, this is going to be another one of those teams. I mean, what Tyson Bagent did yesterday, coming in, you know, after kind of sitting behind Case a week before, this team is clicking on all cylinders to me. And, it's going to be exciting to watch them as they move forward, I think, into the month of October.
21: Strange little stat from this game that we can't escape without saying: the Bears had more first downs than the Jets ran offensive plays. And that's where I'm going to leave it at that, okay? So it worked for the Bears. It wasn't working for the Jets. Did that blow your mind?
29: It totally blows my mind. And it's hard to fathom that stat right there.
21: All right, lastly, does it blow your mind that Brock Purdy hasn't been sacked yet this year? The 49ers are undefeated. They took down the Broncos, and that's a good Broncos defense, and they still didn't get Purdy.
29: I'm surprised. I really am. And I know the San Francisco, and this goes back to, you know, the Kansas City conversation. This San Francisco now is probably them and KC, you could argue, probably two of the best teams in the National Football League right now, clicking on all cylinders, as we said. But yes, I am surprised that Brock Purdy has not been touched once.
21: Mm-hmm.
29: And put on the ground as a sack. And it's just surprising. Again, Kyle Shanahan, play caller, getting the ball out of his hand, throwing screens to Kittle, who runs, you know, the length of the football field for touchdowns and things of that nature. So, again, another team that's playing really well moving into the second quarter of the season, as we say.
21: Just a couple NFC North scores to touch on. Vikings beat a beaten Dolphins team. They are at 4-0 now. The defense still works. Kyler Murray frustrated after the game. He knows the offense has to get better. And lastly, Sunday Night Football saw Bryce Young and Tetero McMillan put on a show in Carolina to take down the Detroit Lions. It's time now to hear, though, from Nick Costos of You Better You Bet on Westwood One Sports with some of the numbers our listeners might be interested in for tonight's matchup.
18: Thanks, Jamie. The spread for Monday Night Football sees Tyler Shuck and the New Orleans Saints a 1.5-point home favorite over Michael Penix Jr. and the Atlanta Falcons, the total 47.5. And the betting action has been on the underdog Falcons. Bettors clearly impressed by Atlanta's demolition of the Packers in Lambeau in Penix's first game of the year. That was 11 days ago. A lot of time to rest. And perhaps bettors not as enthused with New Orleans' 4 turnovers last Sunday and a home loss to the Raiders. Raiders. As for the total, we've seen one-way action on the over with points expected. If forced to pick a winner, I take the Saints in what's sure to be a great home field advantage, and I do think the game goes over the total. As for props, tight ends have had a lot of success against New Orleans this season, from Sam Laporta to Mark Andrews to Brock Bowers. Falcons tight end Kyle Pitts off to a slow start this season, but this is an excellent matchup for tight ends. Pitts yardage prop tonight, just 28.5. Jamie, back to you.
21: It truly is. Thank you, Nick. Both teams sit at 1-2. NFC South conversation very much a part of this on Monday Night Football. Just ahead, we'll take you to New Orleans for the first time and check in with Kevin Harlan and Ross Tucker. This is Westwood One's coverage of the National Football League.
0: Life.
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3: 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Here are your hosts, Jamie Erdahl and Super Bowl winning head coach Doug Peterson.
21: That's right. Welcome back, everyone, as we walk you up to kickoff between the Falcons and the Saints. Time now to send you to New Orleans to say hello for the first time to Kevin Harlan and Ross Tucker in the booth tonight for the game. Kevin, so much fantastic history between these two teams, but specifically tonight, the story of the rebirth game is truly special. How are you guys doing?
14: We're doing great, Jamie. Coach, great to be on with you. I've got Ross Tucker right here, who's my friend and one of the best in the business, and glad to share this special night, and it is the 20th anniversary of when they rebuilt, basically, the dome. Three-quarters of the roof was torn off by Katrina. It took about $200 million and many months to get it fixed, but they got back here, they played here, and the first game back 20 years ago on this particular day was monumental and one of the famous days in the history of the NFL for what the city and the league all came back to join in, and what a successful night it was.
4: Just incredible, Kevin. And being on the field downstairs before the game talking with some people, there's a real buzz about this anniversary and about what happened 20 years ago. Mike Tirico's here.
14: Right.
4: You know, Mike Tirico did Sunday Night Football last night. He wanted to be here because he called this game on television 20 years ago, and he said he's called a lot more important games from a football standpoint, but never one that was more impactful in terms of what it really meant to a community. I did see Steve Gleason, who blocked the punt that night that was returned for a touchdown, saw him down the field before the game as well. So there's a lot of people back from that event 20 years ago.
14: It is, and so there's a lot of emotion in this city of New Orleans, and let alone we've got an important game in the NFC South. We've got 2-1-2 teams going at it, and for the Falcons who come in here, they sport perhaps the most dynamic individual player in the NFL in the running back, Bijan Robinson.
4: Kevin, it looks like he's floating out there.
14: Yeah.
4: You know, when you're watching the film, you almost have to see, do his feet actually touch the ground? He glides. Such a unique, special style. He's to the point now where even all the other running backs, I believe, would tell you that he is the best running back in the NFL. Leads the NFL with almost 500 yards from scrimmage this season. Hasn't even played his fourth game yet.
14: Tyler Shuck is the quarterback who just turned 27, but Shuck is only in his second NFL season. He played 7 years of college football at three different teams, but probably has talked about a young quarterback, even though he is 27, in NFL terms, only his second year. He's off to a terrific start.
4: I really, really like him. Second in the NFL in passing yards per game, third in touchdowns. I can imagine Coach Peterson would love to have gotten his hands on a guy like Tyler Shuck. He plays with a confidence. Kind of reminds me almost of some of the guys, Kevin, back in the 90s. Got a little Drew Bledsoe to him. Mm-hmm. Now, listen, he's more athletic than Drew was. Drew was a teammate. But he will try to rifle the ball into tight windows. He is not afraid to make stick throws, which you need to do in this league.
14: So, Jamie, Ross calls me today when we get in town, and he says, let's go to Cafe Dumont. Let's go get some beignets. Let's get some chicory coffee, which we did, and loved it. But at the very end, there was all this white powdered sugar on his plate.
21: Sure.
14: And he pretended like he was sneezing, and he blew it all over my face, and it was a mess from head to toe. But that was his way of saying, I'm glad we're back together for another Monday night.
21: Ross Tucker takes you somewhere to eat. You follow him no matter what. That is the kind of